endless human contradiction. Feeling happy, feeling sad. Whose emotion, no transition.

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0: Good morning, colleagues. Good morning to our central staff employees who do exceptional work behind the scenes. Good morning to everyone here in the chambers. Good morning to the people of the Virgin Islands. Should be told, our central staff employees really are the backbone of this institution. They do the heavy lifting behind the scenes to make us look good. So thank you very much. A special good morning again to the people of the Virgin Islands. The legislative session, Friday, June 12th, 2026, is hereby called to order. Please rise as we ask our legislative chaplain, the Reverend Charles Brown, to lead us in the invocation, followed by the national anthem and the Virgin Islands March.
1: Let it be heart pray. You are Alpha and Omega, the beginning and the end. We bless you, Lord God, for your grace and mercy that woke us up this morning. We do not take it for granted. We bless you, Lord God, for this opportunity to serve the people of the Virgin Islands. We ask, God, that your presence would prevail throughout this important meeting, that you would endow the senators with the wisdom and the discernment to look beyond the politics and focus on the needs of the people. Today, difficult legislation is being considered. We are at the crossroads of gun violence and Second Amendment rights. But God, your word says, no weapon formed against us shall prosper. Help us to remember that you have given us spiritual weapons that are far and beyond more powerful than man-made weapons. Bless now these men and women as they deliberate over this bill and any other thing that comes on the agenda. Help them to listen to all sides and listen for your small, still voice and keep the needs of the people first. In Jesus' name, amen.

0: Colleagues, before we turn to the business of this regular session, I ask that we once again pause as a body and as a community to reflect on the life and legacy of former Senate President Ronald E. Russell. As you know, over the past days, we have seen just how deeply he was woven into the fabric of our Virgin Islands. On Tuesday, when his body lay in state at the Fritz Lowetz Legislative Hall on St. Croix, the space became a place of pilgrimage as family and friends from every walk of life came to pay their respects. On Wednesday, the standing room only funeral reminded us that his impact extended far beyond titles and offices, reaching into the hearts of the people he served. President Russell understood that the work done in these halls must always be grounded in respect for the rule of law, compassion for our most vulnerable, and a steadfast commitment to public safety and justice. And as we convene today to consider measures addressing dangerous weapons and unlawful gun activity in our territory, it is fitting that we do so with his example in mind, an example of courage, clarity, and conviction in the face of difficult issues. In that spirit, I ask that we carry his memory with us today and that our deliberations reflect the dignity, the seriousness, and love for this community that he exemplified throughout his years of service. Mr. Secretary, can we please have a roll call?
1: Most definitely. Senator Marvin A. Blyden. Senator Blyden. Present. Senator Angel Bulkes Jr. Senator Bulkes Jr. Present. Senator Dwayne M. DeGraff. Senator DeGraff. Present. Senator Ray Fonseca. Here. Senator Fonseca. Present. Senator Novell E. Francis Jr. Here. Senator Francis Jr. Present. Senator Alma Francis Heiliger.
2: Present.
1: Senator Francis Heiliger, present. Senator Hubert L. Frederick,
3: present.
1: Senator Frederick, present. Senator Kenneth L. Gittins, Senator Gittins, absent. Senator Maurice C. James,
4: here.
1: Senator James, present. Senator Franklin D. Johnson,
5: here.
1: Senator Johnson, present. Senator Carla J. Joseph.
6: Present.
1: Senator Carla Joseph, present. Senator Clifford A. Joseph Sr.
7: Here.
1: Senator Joseph Sr., present. Senator Avery L. Lewis, present. Senator Lewis is here. Senator Milton E. Potter.
8: Here.
1: Senator Potter, present. Senator Kurt A. Vele. Senator Vele, present. Mr. President, you have 14 members present, one absent for today's June 12th session.
0: Thank you very much, Mr. Secretary. We have a quorum and we are therefore prepared to proceed. Madam Clerk, are there any pieces of correspondence to be read into the record at this time?
9: No, Mr. President.
0: Thank you. I'd now like to recognize our two brilliant legislative pages who will be here with us for the day. Ms. Shania Queenman and Ms. Janaya Itian. I'm going to start with Shania Queenman. Ms. Queenman, Shania is a student at the University of the Virgin Islands. Freshman in college, school activities, future business leaders of America, and volleyball. Her favorite subject is science. Her hobbies are reading and painting. Extracurricular activities, of course, volleyball. And her career goal is to be a PA for dermatology. So I guess that's a physician assistant. Focusing on dermatology? No? Yes. Yes. Okay, I got it right. Thank you very much. Welcome. Let's give Ms. Queenman a warm welcome. Thank you. Next, we have Ms. Janaya Etienne, also a student attending the University of the Virgin Islands. She is now a sophomore in college. School activity, she's a part of a choir. Favorite subject, psychology. Her hobbies are singing, making music, spreading positivity, I love that, making clothes, and living life. Amen to that. Extracurricular activities, choir, island stylists, gardening club, beach club, social experience club. A career goal, she aspires to become a civil rights lawyer to advocate for those who can't or don't know how to speak up for themselves. Awesome. Thank you very much, ladies. Let's give Ms. Etienne also a round of applause. Thank you. Ladies, I'm pleased to say that this is a paid gig, so you will be paid for this experience. And we also have a first-class scrumptious meal, probably even more valuable than the check that you're going to get, and it's delicious. So we want to thank you, and we want to say welcome. Thank you. They're from your office, Senator. You see, everybody claiming these two brilliant young ladies. Facts and truth. All right. Colleagues, at this time, we are going to... Senator Viale, you're recognized for your motion.
2: Thank you. Thank you, Mr. President. Mr. President, I move that Bill number 36-0144, an act amending Title 14 Virgin Islands Code, Chapter 113, to define and prohibit assault rifles, ban suppressors, and silencers, require safety training for licensed rifle and shotgun holders, prohibit large capacity magazines, and prevent the illegal sale of firearms, fire accessories, and ammunition, be moved from the Committee of Homeland Security, Justice, and Public Safety to the Committee of the Whole. I so move.
0: Properly moved by Senator Kurt Vile, seconded by Senator Ray Fonseca, Senator Maurice James, Senator Clifford Joseph, Senator Avery Lewis, Senator Marvin Blyden, Senator Dwayne M. DeGraff. Hearing no objection, so ordered. Colleagues, session will stand in recess for 5 minutes as we transition from committee from session to committee of the whole. Committee stands in recess for 5 minutes. Session stands in recess for 5 minutes.

0: Good afternoon, colleagues. Session is back on the record. We are going to now officially move into our committee of the whole. Good morning once again. Committee of the Whole meeting for Friday, June 12th, 2026 is hereby called to order. Madam Clerk, can we please have a roll call? I did.
1: Senator Marvin A. Blyden. Senator Blyden, present. Senator Angel L. Bulkes Jr. Present. Senator Bulkes Jr., present. Senator Dwayne M. DeGraff. Here. Senator DeGraff, present. Senator Ray Fonseca.
2: I'm here.
1: Senator Fonseca, present. Senator Novell E. Francis Jr.
3: I'm here.
1: Senator Francis Jr., present. Senator Alma Francis Heiliger.
4: Present.
1: Senator Francis Heiliger, present. Senator Hubert L. Frederick.
5: Present.
1: Senator Frederick, present. Senator Kenneth L. Gittins. Senator Gittins, absent. Senator Maurice C. James.
6: I am here.
1: Senator James, present. Senator Franklin D. Johnson.
7: Here.
1: Senator Johnson, present. Senator Carla J. Joseph.
8: Present.
1: Senator Joseph, present. Senator Clifford A. Joseph Sr.
9: Here.
1: Senator Joseph Sr., present. Senator Avery A. L. Lewis.
10: Present.
1: Senator Lewis, present. Senator Milton E. Potter.
0: Here.
1: Senator Potter, present. Senator Kurt A. Viale.
11: Here.
1: Senator Viale, present. Mr. President, we have 14 present, one absent.
0: Thank you. Please record Senator Kenneth Gittins as present, too, Madam Clerk.
1: Senator Gittins, present. Mr. President, we have 15 present.
0: Thank you very much. We have a quorum, and we're therefore prepared to proceed. Madam Clerk, are there any pieces of correspondence to be read into the record?
1: No, Mr. President.
0: Okay. Madam Clerk, can you please read today's agenda into the record?
1: The 36th Legislature will convene in a committee of the whole to receive testimony for the following agenda item. Bill number 36-0144, an act amending Title 14, Virgin Islands Code, Chapter 113, to define and prohibit assault rifles, ban suppressors and silencers, require safety training for licensed rifles and shotgun holders, prohibit large capacity magazines and prevent the illegal sales of firearms, firearm accessories and ammunition. Invited testifiers, Honorable Mario Brooks, Commissioner, VI Police Department, Honorable Gordon Rea, Attorney General of the Virgin Islands, Mary Moorhead, Registered Firearm Owner, Aaron Henderson, Former Gun Shop Owner, Luis Valdez, Gun Owners of America, Kosea Ono, Gun Advocate, Constadinos Moros, Director of Legal Research and Education, Second Amendment Foundation. This concludes the reading of today's agenda, Mr. Chair.
0: Thank you very much, Madam Clerk. Just for the edification of the general public, the original bill that is before us has been substantially amended, which has resulted in the amendment in the form of a substitute, which we will be discussing today in this Committee of the Whole meeting. Senator Clifford Joseph, you're recognized for your point of information.
9: Thank you, Mr. Chair. Bill number 360144 and its amendment in the nature of a substitute, amendment number 36-364, was never and is not a measure intended to infringe on the Second Amendment rights afforded to citizens. As the chair of the Committee on Homeland Security, Justice, and Public Safety, I met with all heads of agencies that fall under the committee jurisdiction. It was because I met and listened that we began to discuss relaying the Virgin Islands gun laws with recent court rulings and eliminate the commissioner from deciding who gets a license and who does not. During this process, A town hall meeting in both districts were held for the committee to share their thoughts and concerns. I met directly with the individual regarding the legislation and to the greatest extent possible to incorporate suggestions made to include allowing individuals who already had licensed weapons with magazine clips that are more than within now included in the new law to continue to have those weapons licensed. Reducing the cost of registering weapons and removing the requirement for a training course to renew a license and to reduce the approval denial process to 30 days. Immediately after receiving the amendment, the Virgin Islands government was sued by the federal DOJ and the Department of Justice worked on future language to address the claims made in the federal lawsuit. Amendment number 36-364 will cure the claims filed and set the Virgin Islands on the correct path for responsible gun legislation. We will not make every single gun owner happy, but this measure satisfies the concerns of the larger public and it's solid legislation that, if needed, can be further amended at a later time if necessary. Thank you, Mr. Chair.
0: Thank you very much, Senator Clifford Joseph, the prime sponsor of this legislation. We're going to move forward with the testifiers. Testifiers, I'm going to ask you, we're going to do a mic check. So I'm going to ask you to introduce yourself from my right, moving to the left. Just tell us who you are, your name, who you represent.
3: Good afternoon, Senator.
0: Please recognize the microphone of Judge Christian.
4: Yes, sir, button.
3: Good afternoon, Senate President Potter and all senators present and all people in the well. Adam Christian, attorney at law. And my client is Mr. Kosei Ono.
0: Thank you.
4: Good afternoon, I guess it is. My name is Kosei Ono. For those, my first name is with a K, just so you were clear.
0: Thank you.
5: Good afternoon, Sean Santos, Assistant Commissioner, Virgin Islands Police Department.
6: Thank you.
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8: Good afternoon, Assistant Attorney General Sean Bailey.
0: Thank you very much. We're going to move forward with the testifiers online. Testifiers online.
10: 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My name is Costas Moros. I'm the Director of Legal Research with the Second Amendment Foundation. Thank you for your time and the privilege of speaking with you today.
0: Thank you.
11: Thank you.
0: Anybody else on the chambers and St. Croix?
12: Good afternoon, Senators. My name is Aaron Henderson. I am a responsible person on a current federal firearms licensee.
0: Thank you. I think there might be one more online testifier. You're muted. Please unmute.
13: Good afternoon. My name is Luis Valdez. I am the Southeast Regional Director for Gun Owners of America and the National Co-Chair for Fuerza del Tom.
0: Thank you. I think there may be somebody in the St. Croix chambers. Ms. Moyet.
14: Good morning, Mary L. Moorhead.
0: Welcome, Ms. Moorhead. Welcome. Okay, we will move. All the mics are working fine. I'm going to ask you to please mute your telephone so that we won't have any unnecessary interruptions. We're going to start with the testimonies from the persons in the well right now, beginning with you, Judge Christian.
3: Thank you. Dear President Potter of the 36th Legislature of the Virgin Islands and all senators present, my name is Adam Christian, and I am a duly licensed attorney practicing law here in the United States Virgin Islands, a former judge and former governor's legal counsel. I thank you for the opportunity to testify about the pending legislation, raise various concerns regarding the same, and hopefully bring some context to these issues. As you may be aware, I represent Kosei Ono in pending litigation before the District Court of the Virgin Islands, challenging the current Virgin Islands firearms laws and regulations. Please note that the impetus behind this litigation was not solely for Mr. Ono's benefit, but also to protect his employees and business interests. Employers have a responsibility to provide a safe working environment, and his marina business has heightened security interests. Employers need not only protect themselves on premises, but elsewhere. Persons may bear grudges against employers and employees for several reasons, such as employment termination, being removed from premises as trespassers, grudges against co-workers for reporting company policy, even when such reporting is required under those policies. We are also aware of various businesses in the territories that have reportedly been subjected to robberies, which similarly put employers and employees at risk. It is against this backdrop that I am here today. I acknowledge the references to the Bruin case issued by the United States Supreme Court in 2022 in the proposed legislative findings and purpose. However, I notice that the summary does not identify the primary purpose of the Bruin decision. In its opinions, the United States Supreme Court stated, "We too agree and now hold, consistent with Heller and McDonald, that the Second and 14th Amendment protects an individual's right to carry a handgun for self-defense outside the home." That's the Bruin case, 142, Supreme Court Reporter, page 2122. In addition, Bruin firmly notes, "We hold that when the Second Amendment's plain text covers an individual's conduct, the Constitution presumptively protects that conduct." And that is Bruin at page 2126. There's no question that the Second Amendment applies in the U.S. Virgin Islands with the same force and effect there as in the United States or in any state of the United States. That is from Section 3 of the Revised Organic Act. Moreover, under United States Congress's plenary authority over the legislature under Article 4, Section 3 of the United States Constitution, the legislative authority and power of the Virgin Islands shall extend to all rightful subjects of legislation, not inconsistent with this chapter or the laws of the United States made applicable to the Virgin Islands. That is Section 8A of the Revised Organic Act. The proposed legislation barely mentions the presumptive right of persons to possess and carry firearms to protect themselves in public under the Second Amendment, as Bruin clearly provides. Rather, it largely focuses on implementing a regulatory regime that unduly restricts the exercise of those rights or otherwise violates constitutional provisions. As my testimony time is limited, I will address only a few of the concerns, but I am available to discuss other concerns in response to questions from this body. With respect to large capacity magazines, as defined in proposed Section 451Q and largely prohibited in proposed Section 493, the legislation does not address situations where a magazine of more than 15 rounds is simply how the firearm is manufactured and sold. In addition to the practical question of how some other magazine will affect the performance of the firearm and thus the ability of the individual to protect herself or himself, has any consideration been given to whether such a restriction may impermissibly affect interstate commerce? In addition, the provision that allows qualified retired law enforcement officers proposed in Section 493(b)(4) creates an equal protection issue. Once retired, former officers become a part of the general populace. Thus, this exemption for this class of persons becomes highly suspect from a constitutional perspective. The repeal of 23 VIC Section 483, dedicating firearms licensing fees to the Education Initiative Fund, is also of concern. While I agree that the provision was unconstitutional, its repeal means the fees would go into the general fund for any governmental use. That also is unconstitutional,
11: as fees collected to regulate constitutionally protected activity must be dedicated solely to the reasonable costs of such regulations. The proposed legislation is silent on that issue and ought to be amended to address that deficiency. In addition, the $150 fee to be submitted with any initial firearms license application is exorbitant, as is the requirement to pay a separate $50 fee to register a firearm, especially since proposed section 459A3 is written in the singular, clearly implying that one must pay that fee for each firearm an individual may own. While the proposed legislation commendably removes a great deal of the discretionary authority of police commissioners as required by Bruin, that unbridled discretion remains in other portions of the proposed legislation. For instance, proposed section 454A11 requires applicants to prove that they have received training from a certified arms instructor approved by the commissioner. However, the proposed legislation does not provide a regulatory scheme for firearm trainers or courses, nor does any other Virgin Islands law that I can locate. This shortcoming still leaves undefined discretion in the hands of police commissioners to reject otherwise qualified applicants on a completely subjective basis. Finally, I note that while legislation generally becomes effective on the date it is signed by the governor, or in the case of a veto, the date of an override vote of this body, the police department is given 60 days to promulgate regulations in the manner prescribed by Title III, Chapter 35, Virgin Islands Code. Those provisions require that the governor review and sign any proposed regulation and also gives this body a final say on the same. Thus, it is unlikely that any regulations will be effective within the 60 days after the proposed legislation, if passed, becomes effective. Moreover, as noted in Mr. Ono's litigation, as well as that instituted by the United States, police practices and procedures are also at issue. Thus, there should be a period of mandatory training of all peace officers with respect to the new laws and regulations. We submit that the bill should become effective after the new regulations become effective and peace officers are trained on their proper roles in enforcing the new laws and regulations. I stand ready to answer your questions, and again, thank you for this opportunity.
0: Thank you very much, Attorney Christian, for your testimony. Mr. Ono, are you prepared to provide your testimony?
4: Thank you very much. Good morning. It was morning when I started, I guess. It's good afternoon. Honorable President Potter, distinguished senators, members of the committee, and members of the public. My name is Kosei Ono. I'm the founder of Virgin Islands Safe Gun Owners. We call ourselves VISGO. We currently boast active members of 270 members. And when this bill was first introduced, we also had supporters who signed a petition, approximately 700 people signed in opposition of this bill. Because the committee may proceed today on a new version of the bill, the one I have seen that came out recently, revised number 2. I respectfully object to final action on any last-minute substitute that has not been publicly posted and fully reviewed. I respectfully submit my full written testimony, prior VISGO testimony, Sergeant Burke's testimony.
0: I'm sorry to interrupt you, Mr. Ono. I apologize.
4: Yeah.
0: But I'm the testimony that you're reading right now, is it the testimony that you submitted?
4: I am summarizing the testimony to shorten it for the purpose of this committee hearing.
0: Okay.
4: It's from the content, so it won't be word for word, but taking your advice from after I read the testimony, it came out longer.
0: Okay.
4: So I tried to use the points within the testimony to be shortened and then use the written version to be part of the record as well.
0: I'll allow you to proceed.
4: Thank you, sir. Appreciate that. So let me start with, because the committee may proceed today on a new version of the bill, revised number 2, I respectfully object to the final action on any last-minute substitute that has not been publicly posted and fully reviewed. I respectfully submit my full written testimony, prior physical testimony, Sergeant Burke's testimony, the objective and updated AI analyses, and all exhibits into the official record in their entirety. My oral testimony is only a summary, and I would like to reserve the right to supplement after reviewing the final version, actually before the committee. My request is simple. Hold Bill 360144. Hold Bill 364. Hold Revised 2 Bill. And adopt Fiscal Amendment A35 today. The threshold issue is trust. BIPD is being sued by the United States Department of Justice. What is reportedly the second Amendment pattern or practice case in this country. The former police commissioner was sentenced recently to 10 years for corruption. Before this legislation lets BIPD and the Attorney General's office rewrite a major constitutional law, shouldn't the Committee of the Whole first hold a hearing on why?
0: You recognize for your point of order, Senator?
9: I never saw nothing about the BIPD ex-commissioner and his testimony. So if he's telling, he giving you a synopsis of his testimony, he needs to be consistent with what his testimony says.
0: Yeah. I'm calling you Senator Ono. Ono, just the protocol of the body when we have testifiers coming, this is not just specifically for you. In general, once you have a prepared testimony that is circulated, we ask you to stick as closely as possible to the testimony that you officially submitted. Of course, during an exchange, during question and answer, you may have opportunities to elaborate further, et cetera. But we really want to ask you to keep it tight and focused on the document that you submitted.
4: I was trying to save time, and then obviously there was a development between the time my submission was occurred, so there was, trying to respond in that context.
0: Understood. But we just want you to stay as close.
4: It was developed with the original testimony to be shortened for the benefit of the committee, and obviously there were certain things that clarification came into play with the recent development.
0: Okay, so we just want you to just stay focused.
4: I try my best.
0: Thank you very much. Senator Maurice C. James, you're recognized for your point of order.
15: Point of order. Thank you. Thank you, Mr. Chair. The statement that my colleague made was that we should also stick to the subject matter. Any recent events that occurred have nothing to do with today's deliberation. So if testifiers want us to really consider their testimony, then they should not offer any offending statements about anyone in our community, whether they are convicted or not. Thank you.
0: Thank you, Ms. Ono. Please proceed and focus on your testimony.
4: Okay. The committee does not even know which BIT problem it is trying to solve. My members' stories show the real problem. Fourth Amendment rights violating safe inspections and associated delay tactics. Repeated trips to the department, lawful purchase later reversed, ordinary firearms features questioned, expensive per firearm fees, no clear written explanation. These are not violent criminals. These are civilians asking the government to follow Constitution. The process has been legislation by ambush. Fiscal and lawful firearm owners have been denied a meaningful opportunity to testify 10 separate times. The public was not told Bill 360144 was before the committee. Then Bill 364 appeared. Then revised version of the bill, now revised 2 of the bill. Citizens cannot meaningfully testify on moving target. Objective numbers matter. Using the same 10-point AI scoring framework, the government bill fails. Bill 360144 scores 2.8 out of 10. Original bill. Bill 36-364 revised scored 5.1 out of 10. And Bill 36-364 revised scored 6.0. By contrast, Lisco Amendment A35 scored 8.9. Anyone can recreate that analysis by using the same instructions, prompt, and legal criteria. We should not let the same agency accused of violating civil rights write the new rules. A35 scores high because it was written by the people affected by the violations. It was written by the people for the people, not by the government for the government. Sergeant Burke's testimony is critical. As a former director of firearm, he explained that criminals did not go through a registration process and that he had not observed a pattern of legal registered firearms being used to commit crimes or endanger officers. That makes sense. Criminals who illegally procure firearms are not going to give BIPD fingerprints, social security numbers, and a permanent paper trail that follows them for life. Criminals may be reckless, but they are not that reckless. Once a firearm is lawfully registered, we don't need to split hairs over magazine capacity, barrel lengths, scopes, or accessories. These restrictions are unnecessary if registered firearm is not the crime problem. These bills only burden law-abiding people who register, train, pay, wait, and try to obey. And this cannot be about money. Government can't make money from rights. Imagine being charged $150 every time you spoke during this hearing. I don't think that rule will last long. You know what it feels like to be charged per firearm every 3 years is if we got charged for every time we spoke. It's the same right. It's the same First Amendment and the Second Amendment. It's a civil constitutional right. Think about the waitress in my testimony. She works a government job until 5 p.m., picks up her children, gets them settled, and then works a second job as a waitress. At 11 p.m., she walks out with her personal money and perhaps cash tips. Then WAPA goes out, the lights are off. She has to walk through a dark alley or parking lot. Rewrite's 2 bill does not hurt the violent criminal waiting in the darkness. It hurts her. The sensitive place and magazine provisions create a target-rich environment for the criminals. Criminals will read the bill too. In the Virgin Islands, with government buildings, beaches, ferry areas, schools, bus stops, public housing, and community events everywhere, a lawful citizen may have to drive into the ocean to avoid sensitive places, to avoid the trap of 20-year potential criminal prosecution. Adopt A35 today. A35 is constitutional. It protects public safety, and it can be adopted today because it does not take away civil rights. It is based on settled law, objective standards, due process, fair fees, and not controversial issues still before the Supreme Court or the Third Circuit. I respectfully ask this committee to hold the government bills and adopt this goal A35 today, and thank you very much for the time.
0: Thank you very much, Mr. Ono, for your testimony. You have a testimony, Mr. Soto?
5: Yes, sir.
0: You may proceed.
5: All right, thank you. Good afternoon, Senate President. Distinguished members of the Senate, thank you for the opportunity to testify today in this matter. I am Sean Santos, Sr., Assistant Commissioner of Police for the Virgin Islands Police Department, on behalf of Police Commissioner Mario Brooks. We sincerely appreciate this opportunity to share our perspective on the proposed amendments of Bill Number 36-0144. Thoughtfully offered by Senator Clifford Joseph, Sr., and Senator Marie C. James. After thorough and careful review, the U.S. Virgin Islands Police Department wholeheartedly agrees with the changes presented in these amendments. We believe they strike a critical balance, significantly enhancing public safety and providing clearer guidelines for law enforcement, all while respectfully acknowledging and preserving the rights of our many law-abiding gun owners in the Virgin Islands. This legislation truly represents a forward-thinking step for our community. Our support for these specific amendments is rooted in several key areas that benefit everyone. Clarity for everyone, especially law-abiding citizens. Tactical pistol-style firearm variants. These amendments provide much-needed clear definitions for what constitutes restricted firearms. This clarity isn't just for us law enforcement. It's equally important for responsible gun owners. It helps ensure that everyone understands regulations, reducing confusion and inadvertently falling afoul of the law. We particularly appreciate the provisions that allows individuals already in possession of these firearms to maintain them for home protection and range use only. With a clear 90-day compliance window, this demonstrates a thoughtful approach that respects existing ownership while guiding future use. It's not about confiscation for reasonable gun owners, but about safe and specific permissible use. Furthermore, the amendment directing the license denial should not be based on subjective criteria like good character or need. Is a significant win for law-abiding citizens. It reinforces a fair and objective licensing process, ensuring that that permits are issued based solely on transparent, established requirements, protecting individuals from arbitrary decisions. Targeted measures for community safety. We understand that restrictions can be concerning, but these particular measures are aimed squarely at preventing the most egregious forms of gun violence. Prohibiting suppressors and large capacity magazines are targeted steps to make our streets safer, limit the potential for mass casualties, and protect our officers in high-risk situations. These are tools overwhelmingly associated with criminal misuse, not responsible for sport or self-defense. The intent here is to reduce the lethality of potential criminal acts, thereby safeguarding the community as a whole, while still allowing the lawful ownership of standard firearms. Prioritizing safety through education and responsible practices. The requirement for mandatory initial firearm safety training for rifle and shotgun owners is perhaps one of the most proactive and beneficial aspects of this legislation. Responsible gun owners ownership begins with thorough education and training. This course covering safe handling, storage, and marksmanship empowers gun owners to be safer, more competent, and more confident. It's about promoting responsibility, not just imposing rules. We are especially committed to implementing this, and the VIPD is prepared to dedicate resources, including potentially opening our own range facilities to the public to ensure this vital training is accessible. This is about supporting responsible gun ownership through education, regulating firearm accessories to ensure they are appropriate for licensed firearm, further enhances safety and clarifies expectations for everyone. In summary, the U.S. Virgin Islands Police Department believes that amendments to Bill Number 36-0144 thoughtfully advance public safety in our islands. They provide necessary clarity and tools for law enforcement, directly addresses serious public safety concerns, and importantly, do so with clear consideration for the rights of rights and responsibilities of our law-abiding gun owners. We see this as a balanced, comprehensive approach to foster a safer environment for every resident. We are fully committed to working diligently and transparently to implement these changes, and we stand ready to partner with the legislature and the community to achieve this shared goal for a safer Virgin Islands. Thank you.
0: Thank you very much, Assistant Commissioner Santos. Attorney General Gordon Ray, You may proceed with your testimony, sir.
7: Thank you, sir. And good afternoon, Chairman Potter, distinguished senators of the 36th Legislature, legislative staff, and members of the listening and viewing audience. I'm Gordon Ray, Attorney General of the Virgin Islands. Joining me this afternoon is Sean Bailey, an Assistant Attorney General in the Solicitor General Division. It's an honor and a privilege to appear before you. The Department of Justice appreciates the opportunity to comment on the measure before the committee, and we offer this testimony in full support of its passage. Let me first be precise about what is before you. The committee is considering Bill number 36-0144, and the measure we ask you to advance is Amendment number 36-364, an amendment in the nature of a substitute offered by Senator Clifford Joseph. If adopted, the substitute would replace the text of Bill number 36-0144 in its entirety and enact what would be cited as the 2026 Second Amendment Rights and Public Safety Act. For ease of reference, I will refer to it this morning simply as the Act. And I'm sorry, this afternoon. The Act amends Title 23 of the Virgin Islands Code, Chapter 5, which governs the possession, receipt, purchase, sale, transfer, transportation, and carrying of firearms in our territory. I want to begin with the single most important point I can make this afternoon. This act is about balance. It's written to protect the constitutional rights of law-abiding Virgin Islanders to keep and bear arms, and at the very same time, to give our police the clear, common-sense tools they need to keep illegal guns out of the wrong hands and keep our community safe. These two goals are not in conflict. The act states its own purpose plainly. It is designed, quote, to safeguard the right of the people to keep and bear arms while enabling law enforcement to protect the people of the Virgin Islands from unlawful gun violence in a manner that's consistent with the nation's historical tradition of firearm regulation. That is exactly the balance that this measure strikes. These revisions are both timely and necessary because the law that governs firearms throughout the country has changed, and our territory's statutes must change with it. In recent years, the United States Supreme Court has reshaped how every jurisdiction in the nation, including the Virgin Islands, may regulate firearms. In the landmark Bruin case, the court struck down a New York licensing law because it forced ordinary citizens to prove a special reason, a so-called proper cause, before they could be licensed to carry a firearm. The court held that requirement unconstitutional. And unfortunately, our own existing firearm statutes contain the very same kind of requirement that the Supreme Court has now said the Constitution does not allow. As you are aware, the U.S. Department of Justice filed a federal action concerning the territory's current firearms permitting practices. My department is defending the territory in that matter, and I'm not going to argue that case here. That's for the courtroom. But I will say this. Whatever happens in that litigation, the responsible course for this legislature is to modernize our statute now so that it plainly tracks the Supreme Court's current precedent and puts these questions to rest on our own terms. If we do nothing and a court later sets our firearms regulations aside, we do not get more freedom, we get a vacuum, and our police lose tools they use every single day. Passing this measure is how we keep control of our own firearms policy, thoughtfully, on our own terms, and through the local democratic process, rather than waiting to have it dictated to us by a federal court. The choice before this legislature is not whether the Virgin Islands will have strong, enforceable firearms laws or weak ones. The choice is whether we will write those laws ourselves in a manner that both honors the Constitution and protects our people, or whether we will leave that task to the federal courts. This act honors the rights of law-abiding citizens. The Supreme Court's recent decisions do not leave us without options, and they certainly do not require us to abandon public safety. The court has been equally clear that the right to keep and bear arms, while fundamental, is not unlimited. The justices themselves have said that the governments may still keep firearms away from felons and the dangerously mentally ill, may forbid carrying them in sensitive places like schools and government buildings, and may regulate especially dangerous weapons. I do want to speak directly to a concern I know some members of our community hold sincerely, that any system of licensing and registration is itself an infringement of their Second Amendment rights. I respect that concern, but they must understand that the Supreme Court has said the opposite. Even as it struck down New York's law, the court made clear that states and territories may require a license to carry a handgun. Licensing and registration, done the right way, are fully constitutional, and this act does them the right way. In fact, for the law-abiding gun owner, this act is a marked improvement over the law we have today. Among other things, this act, one, eliminates the, quote, proper cause requirement entirely. No applicant will have to prove a special need to exercise a constitutional right. If an applicant meets the clear, objective qualifications set out in the act, the commissioner shall issue the license. Two, it sets a firm, enforceable deadline. The commissioner must act on a completed application within 45 days, ending the indefinite delays of the past. Three, it lowers the cost of exercising the right, setting the application fee at $150 and renewals at $50. Four, it permits law-abiding, licensed residents to carry a concealed firearm in public for their own protection. Five, it protects those who are already licensed by providing an orderly transition and renewal process so that no current licensee is left behind. Six, it expressly respects the privacy of the home. The Act plainly states that nothing in its safe storage provisions authorizes any search or inspection of a person's property beyond what the Fourth Amendment already permits. These aren't the features of a regime that's hostile to gun owners. They are the features of a regime that takes the Constitution seriously. Now, the Act also gives law enforcement the tools to keep our community safe. It preserves and strengthens the common sense protections our community depends on, all of them well within the limits the Supreme Court has recognized. Among other things, the Act keeps firearms out of the hands of those who should not have them, convicted violent felons, fugitives from justice, persons subject to domestic violence protection orders, and those who've been adjudicated a danger to themselves or others. Second, it keeps firearms out of sensitive places, government buildings, schools and colleges, hospitals, correctional facilities, polling places while voting is underway, houses of worship that have not chosen to permit them, and large public events such as carnival. It prohibits the most dangerous weapons, which have no place in our neighborhoods, explosive devices, automatic weapons, short-barreled rifles and shotguns, untraceable ghost guns, and military-grade 50-caliber rifles. It restricts especially dangerous accessories, including large-capacity magazines, bump stocks, silencers, and the conversion devices used to turn ordinary firearms into illegal machine guns. It establishes clear responsibility for the safe storage of firearms so that guns are kept out of the reach of children and those who would misuse them. And finally, it encourages voluntary compliance through a 90-day period during which residents who hold an unlicensed or unregistered firearm may come forward, surrender it to the Virgin Islands Police Department without fear of prosecution, and then apply to license and register it lawfully. The Act also provides, of course, meaningful penalties for those who break the laws, penalties that, to be effective, must be enforced and prosecuted to the fullest extent the law allows. In short, the Department has listened and acted. And before I go further, I want this committee to know that the Department of Justice has read every piece of public testimony submitted on this matter, including from licensed firearm owners in our community. And we didn't just read that testimony, we acted on it. Where the testimony identified real practical concerns, we have prepared a short set of proposed clarifying amendments, which we've provided to Senator Joseph's office. They address a licensed parent with a firearm in their vehicle at school pickup. They make explicit that outpatient counseling, grief counseling, or family counseling is never by itself a reason to lose a license. They provide clear, fair transition rules for magazines lawfully owned before this act takes effect. And they add an express requirement of knowing intent to the magazine offenses. I would also note that the version of the substitute before you already makes carrying on private property the default rule, unless the owner indicates otherwise. This act was not drafted in the abstract, by the way. It was drafted to meet the real needs of the people of the Virgin Islands. In the St. Thomas, St. John district, approximately 20% of the criminal cases we prosecute involved an illegal firearm, and about 60% involved violence. Those percentages are similar to the St. Croix district. Firearms are too often used in crimes of violence to intimidate and to harm victims, sometimes irreparably. The government of the Virgin Islands has a solemn responsibility to enact and enforce laws that allow the VI Police Department to protect our community from unlawful gun violence. And to be effective, these laws must be both constitutionally sound and vigorously enforced. Drafting a measure to comprehensively reform the territory's firearm laws was not a simple undertaking. Many issues were considered. Many people were consulted. We reviewed the firearm statutes of jurisdictions across the country that have recently revised their own laws to conform to the Supreme Court's decisions, and we studied how the courts have treated those revisions, taking care to build a framework designed to withstand challenge. This work was made possible by the dedication, of course, of the attorneys in the Department of Justice, including Attorney Sean Bailey, who had a strong part in drafting our proposed legislation, by the leadership of Governor Bryan and his staff, by the contributions of the Virgin Islands Police Department, and in particular, Police Commissioner Mario Brooks and Assistant Commissioner Sean Santos, and by the leadership of this legislature, especially Senator Clifford Joseph, who offered the substitute before you today, together with Senators Maurice James, Kenneth Grittens, and Angel Bolkes Jr., whose firearm-related proposals have been incorporated into this act. The Supreme Court's Second Amendment jurisprudence is constantly evolving and not always in predictable ways. That's why the provisions of this act are specifically designed to be severable, so that if any single provision

0: provision can be conformed with without disturbing the rest of the framework. There's no reason to leave our current statutes in place while we wait for answers in somebody else's case. And because the Act brings our code up to date with current constitutional standards, future revisions should be more straightforward and far less burdensome than this comprehensive undertaking has been. In conclusion, I'd like to remark that this legislation will significantly improve how we regulate the possession and carrying of firearms in the territory. More than that, it will bring our laws into the present day in conformity with the decisions of the United States Supreme Court, while keeping faith with our obligation to protect the people of these islands. It strikes the balance our community deserves. Full respect for constitutional rights of law-abiding citizens, paired with meaningful, common-sense regulation that allows our law enforcement officers to do their jobs and keep us safe. The Department of Justice supports this measure, and we respectfully urge the 36th Legislature of the Virgin Islands not only to support Amendment Number 36-364, but to pass it into law. I thank you for affording the Department the opportunity to testify. This concludes my formal remarks. Assistant Attorney General Bailey and I are prepared to answer any questions you may have. Thank you.
1: Thank you very much, Attorney General Gordon Ray. Mary Moorhead.
2: Mary Moorhead.
1: And St. Croix.
2: And St. Croix. And St. Croix.
1: You may proceed with your testimony, Ms. Moorhead.
3: Thank you. Well, good morning, Chairman Pata, honorable senators, listening and viewing audience. My name is Mary L. Moorhead, and I am a registered firearm owner. I appear before you today in support of Bill Number 360144. I did do a quick review of the 30 pages of the amendment in the nature of the substitute, and I believe my testimony is still relevant, and I do believe that responsible gun ownership and reasonable firearm regulations can and should go hand in hand. I need at this point to reference in a testimony that was mentioned about the waitress that is leaving the job after hours because it so happens that was me many years back when I was younger. But in our culture, I would like to point out that co-workers escort that female to her car, and I would expect that it still happens. Owning a firearm is a responsibility that I do not take lightly. Like many law-abiding firearm owners, I value my constitutional rights and take pride in handling and storing my firearm safely. I do not view this legislation as an attack on the Second Amendment or on responsible gun owners. We must do everything possible to keep guns out of the hands of criminals, individuals who pose a danger to themselves or others, and other bad actors. Supporting stronger gun laws does not mean opposing the rights of responsible gun owners. It means supporting measures that promote accountability, improve public safety, and help law enforcement prevent gun violence before it occurs. As a gun owner myself, I understand that with the right to own firearms come a responsibility to ensure that those firearms are used, stored, sold, and transferred safely and legally. I especially support the firearm safety training requirement for initial licensure. Many firearm-related incidents are the result of lack of knowledge, negligence, or improper storage, rather than intentional criminal behavior. By ensuring that firearm owners receive proper safety training, we can reduce preventable tragedies, promote responsible gun ownership, and see a future where firearms are treated with the seriousness and respect they demand. Safe handling practices not only protect the gun owner, but also family members, children, neighbors, and the broader community. These are standards that responsible

0: gun owners should welcome. Over the years, the Virgin Islands has experienced far too much gun violence. Every time there is a shooting in the territory, we all wish something could be done. Families, children, businesses, and entire neighborhoods have felt the devastating impact. We should not accept these tragedies as normal. Strengthening our gun laws is one step toward increased public safety while preserving the rights of law-abiding citizens. Again, Bill 360144 is not about taking firearms away from responsible owners. It is about ensuring that firearm ownership is accompanied by appropriate standards and precautions to protect the public. As a registered gun owner and a proud Virgin Islander, I support efforts that make our community safer and strengthen confidence in responsible gun ownership. Senators, I respectfully urge you to support this bill and demonstrate that protecting public safety and respecting the rights of responsible gun owners are not mutually exclusive goals. They are complementary ones. Thank you for the opportunity to testify.
1: Thank you very much, Ms. Moorhead, for your testimony. Now we're going to go online, Mr. Aaron Henderson. You may proceed with your testimony.
2: Good morning, Chairman Potter, distinguished senators, and my fellow Virgin Islanders. Before I begin, I'd just like to note that I prepared my testimony before several of the amendments have come down. I'm going to provide you with a summary of my testimony in the interest of making the five-minute mark. And I hope that you will allow me to read what I originally submitted with the understanding that I have not seen any new amendments that are being proposed. As I've said, my name is Aaron Henderson. I'm a licensed firearm owner in the Virgin Islands. I'm a proud Virgin Islander, and I'm also a responsible person on a current FFL licensee. I'm here to let you know that I respectfully oppose Bill 360144 as amended by Amendment 36-364. Before I address the substance of the bill, I want to briefly note that the process has been extremely difficult for the public. We've had hearings that were scheduled, postponed, and canceled after members had already made arrangements to appear, including travel between the islands. And I'm respectfully asking the legislature to slow this process down and make sure that the public has had a fair and meaningful opportunity to be heard and to examine the bills. My main concern is simple. This bill puts burdens on the people who are already trying to follow the law instead of the people who are actually committing violent crimes in the territory. Law-abiding license owners are not the source of the Virgin Islands violence problem. Violent criminals using illegal and trafficked firearms are the problem. Yet this bill creates new restrictions, new penalties, and new compliant traps for current license holders. First, the sensitive place language is too broad. Under Section 453I, the bill goes beyond buildings and extends onto the grounds of schools, hospitals, government buildings, and other locations. When that's read together with the broad definition of carry under Section 451E, it appears to reach parking lots and private vehicles. A person with a valid license should not face criminal liability for remaining in a vehicle while dropping their children off at school or arriving at a hospital in an emergency. That's not reasonable, and it does not target criminals. Second, the long gun transportation rules are unworkable. Under Section 451 and 453, the bill appears to require locked, hard-sided storage in many ordinary situations. This affects trips to the range, transportation in SUVs and hatchbacks, if a dealer is picking up mail from a transport facility, and creates uncertainty about whether you can transport a long gun on a vessel. This law should be clear and practical, and I don't believe that it is. Third, the mental health disqualifiers under Section 454 are or were too broad and vague. The bill reaches voluntary admission to a mental health facility and defines the term broadly enough to create real concern for people seeking help. No one should fear losing their constitutional rights because they sought grief counseling, family counseling, or some type of short-term treatment during a difficult period in their life. I believe that a law like this should encourage people to get help when they need it and not discourage it. One second, I'm having an issue. Fourth, the magazine restrictions are among the most troubling part of the bill. Section 451Q and 493 treat magazines over 15 rounds as unlawful and impose penalties on license holders. That puts licensed citizens at a disadvantage against criminals who do not obey firearm laws at all. In the Virgin Islands, violent criminals are increasingly using illegally converted fully automatic Glocks, rifles, and other illegal weapons and crimes. We've all seen recent incidents where criminals have discharged dozens, and in some cases, hundreds of rounds while committing violent acts. In many cases, there are multiple armed perpetrators that are contributing to these tragic scenes that are playing out across the territory. In that kind of environment, restricting standard magazines for lawful citizens will not stop violent criminals. It only weakens our ability to defend ourselves and our families. This is especially troubling because many of the current license owners already possess standard magazines for commonly owned firearms. If the legislature insists on regulating magazines, then at a minimum, the bill should include clear grandfathering protections for magazines, not the firearms themselves, for current lawful owners. Fifth, the purchase and registration process is not practical. Under Section 453, 459, and 466, the bill appears to require approval and registration for a specific firearm, including a serial number, before delivery can take place. That makes it harder for customers to lawfully purchase firearms and harder for dealers to serve them. It will tie up money and inventory while dealers have to wait for approvals, creating liquidity issues for small businesses in the territory. Finally, Sections 458 and 460 create serious compliance risks for current licensees through suspension, revocation, surrender, and reporting requirements. The bill even imposes penalties if you change your phone number and do not report it to the VIPD within 48 hours. When the consequences are this severe, the law should be exceptionally clear, narrow, and workable, and I do not believe this bill is. For all of those reasons, I'm respectfully urging the body to reject or hold this bill in its current form, or at a minimum, return it for major revision. The legislature should focus on traffickers, illegal firearms, conversion devices, and violent offenders, not ordinary licensed citizens who are already trying their best to obey the law. I thank you for your time and consideration, and welcome any questions you may have.
1: Thank you very much for your testimony, Mr. Henderson. Now we're going to go to Mr. Luis Valdez.
3: Good afternoon. My name is Luis Valdez. I am the Southeast Regional Director for Gun Owners of America and the National Co-Chair for Fuerza Roja. We have over 2 million members, and some of our membership is in the U.S. Virgin Islands, and there was a number of grave concerns with legislation 36-0144, including Amendment 364. One of those issues is the fact that the amendment was not available to be read online. When our members clicked on the link on the U.S. Virgin Islands legislative website, it gave them a 404 website error issue. Our members were unable to even review this policy, let alone the rest of the public. That is of grave concern. As a 15-year veteran law enforcement officer, I have to say that this legislation in no way will stop crime. Criminals are criminals because they break the law. The use of the term law-abiding citizen, law-abiding gun owner is just that. Criminals break the law because they are criminals. Murder has been illegal since Hammurabi carved it into a stone tablet thousands of years ago, and criminals still do not care. The regulation of suppressors, a commonly used safety device to reduce gun noise at ranges, is beneficial for public health, yet you are banning that. The use of the language of large capacity magazine in of itself is politically arduous and propagandist. They are not large capacity. They are standard capacity magazines. These are the same products that are used by the VIPD and law enforcement all across the United States. The fact that they are used commonly by both law enforcement and the general public across the United States, but you wish to restrict them on the U.S. in the U.S. Virgin Islands, is of grave concern. Additionally, the registration fees and the permitting fees, they themselves they reek of the issues of poll taxes. After the end of slavery in the United States, when African Americans and Black Americans had their rights to vote were granted to them by the United States Congress and the U.S. Supreme Court, jurisdictions across the country decided to implement ways to bar them. One of those was through the issuance of poll taxes. This is no different. This reeks of that. The fact now that you must issue a permit in accordance with NYSERPA v. Bruin, the government in the U.S. Virgin Islands is trying to make it as arduous as possible. Charging a registration fee for every firearm in of itself is wrong. Requiring the registration of firearms is wrong because, again, criminals do not follow the law currently on the books under your May issue scheme. Additionally, the fact that there are multiple gun-free zones makes the carrying of a firearm in public extremely arduous and limiting. In NYSERPA v. Bruin, the U.S. Supreme Court specifically stated that gun-free zones must not be arduous. They must not be in as many places as possible. They must be limited in scope, scale, and size. Because of the fact that it is written in this way, it makes it extremely dangerous for someone to legally carry a firearm to not be charged criminally for simply exercising their Second Amendment rights and traveling freely as a law-abiding member of the community. And lastly, this legislation in its entire system still is only being promulgated and pushed to try to moot the current lawsuit that is being filed by the United States Justice Civil Rights Division. This is no different than what led to NYSERPA v. Bruin. Originally, a lawsuit was filed against the city of New York for its non-issuance of permits under its May issue scheme, and the state of New York immediately passed legislation to try to correct it, but it wasn't corrected. What it was to moot and render the case moot. And then Bruin was brought up, and the justices specifically brought up that issue. This is the same thing. Gun owners of America and Fuerza Aloha vehemently oppose this legislation. We wish to work with the legislature to rewrite this and amend this to make sure that it's done in accordance with the Second Amendment and that the rights of the citizenry are protected. The role of the government of the U.S. Virgin Islands is not to make the role of law enforcement easier. It is to protect the civil rights of the residents of the islands and the territory and Americans as a whole who visit. The Constitution does not end at the mainland of the United States. It extends to Puerto Rico, the Virgin Islands, and elsewhere. The rights and privileges that come with citizenship are to be protected. That is the intended role of the government of the U.S. Virgin Islands, and that is not what is being done. And the fact that this bill has been now amended twice in such a short period of time and the public has not been able to review it reeks of malfeasance, both politically and legislatively. We ask that this bill be tabled and that the public and gun owners of America and Fuerza Aloha be brought in to properly view, vet, and amend this legislation. Thank you.
1: Thank you very much, Mr. Valdez. We will now go to our final testifier, I believe, Mr. Constadinos Moros. Hope I didn't totally butcher your name, sir.
4: Thank you. No problem, Senator. I go by Kostas. Konstantinos is my full obnoxious Greek name that I don't use, thanks to my parents for that. And first of all, I want to say thank you, Senator, for hearing from me today. I'm in Southern California, and I thought I had it good, but learning about the Virgin Islands in recent days because of this, you guys are really spoiled. The island's beautiful. I hope to be able to visit someday. So I'm the Director of Legal Research and Education for the Second Amendment Foundation. I myself have been involved in numerous lawsuits to vindicate the Second Amendment in California and elsewhere, you know, against Los Angeles for long wait times and things like that, and in sensitive places cases and in assault weapons cases. And I'm not going to waste your time today. I know we're probably unlikely to agree on the substance, as my letter says. You know, I'd love to be here. I'd have a great time arguing with your attorney general all day long. I'm sure he'd love it, too. We could have a party, and the senators are free to ask me questions after this to the extent they do want to hear my substantive position on these issues. But I have a much more practical consideration for you here, as the attorney general alluded to in his testimony. So you're already being sued by the United States Department of Justice And that lawsuit, even if this legislation passes, doesn't just go away. I predict, I don't have any special knowledge of what they're going to do, but I predict they're just going to amend it and grow it to cover all these other things you're doing. Because remember, the US DOJ is also currently suing Denver, Colorado, and others, and Washington, D.C. for their assault weapons bans, their magazine bans. They've supported cases on the sensitive places question. They've taken on the long wait times issues. So I think they're much more likely to just expand their lawsuit if you pass legislation like this. And really, there's no need to pass this right now, as my letter covers. So the United States Supreme Court, as soon as next week, but certainly by early July, is going to decide the Wolford v. Lopez case, which deals with the default rule. And I understand at the last minute, your legislation was just changed to reverse that default back to what it's been, which is that everyone's welcome on private property unless the owner expresses an interest to stop them. And that's great, but that's already the case. If a private business owner kicks you out from someone you refuse to leave, that's trespassing. So I'm not sure why that would be necessary. But regardless, even though that changed, it's very possible in Wolford v. Lopez that the Supreme Court is going to expand on its guidance for what where you can ban carry or not. And even if the Supreme Court doesn't, even if they just stick closely to Wolford, well, the Third Circuit Court of Appeals in one of our cases, actually, Coons v. Plotkin, is deciding a much more expansive sensitive places case. It's already been argued en banc. So I know there's this argument about severability and hypothetical future cases, but this isn't hypothetical. This is a case that's already been argued and they're about to rule on it. And that ruling will be directly controlling on your island. So and they're doing the same in an assault weapons and magazine case, already argued, pending a ruling in the Third Circuit. So my advice here would be, why not just wait, see what happens, let New Jersey pay the legal bills for defending these sorts of laws, and then you can come back later and either pass or not pass, depending on what the Third Circuit and the Supreme Court rule. And I forgot to mention, the Supreme Court's also deciding a case about marijuana users, which may have more guidance on who can have the right to bear arms, including young adults and issues like that. So there's all these cases imminently about to be decided by the Supreme Court or the Third Circuit. So why risk an expansion of the DOJ lawsuit or possibly other lawsuits? I don't know whether it'd be my organization or others. Why risk those legal fees and saddle your taxpayers with those burdens for issues that might be resolved here either in the next few weeks or in the next 6 months or so, based on how long the Third Circuit takes to decide those pending cases? It makes a lot more sense to just hold off, or at least pare back the parts of the bill.
1: Mr. Morris,
4: Senator.
1: I apologize for interrupting you. I know you're on a roll. I stopped Mr. Ono earlier because he deviated, you know, significantly from his testimony. And so I wanted you to pretty much stick to the testimony that you submitted, and you would be able to elaborate or give additional information when we start, you know, asking you questions. So if you can.
4: Oh, okay. I apologize, Senator. I thought I was sticking to what my letter said, but okay, I'll wrap up then. As I said in my letter, these cases are about to be decided. I think it would be wise to hold off and wait until they are decided rather than risk expanded litigation against the Virgin Islands. Thank you for your time. I'm happy to answer any questions.
1: Thank you very much. I appreciate your testimony, sir. Thank you, colleagues. I think we have gone through all of our testifiers today. We are going to go to a 5-minute round. Ask my colleagues to stick to that 5-minute round. But before I go to Senator Alma Frances Heiliger, I wanted to ask the Attorney General, how does this bill's objective licensing criteria and issuance deadlines address the specific Bruin and DOJ criticisms of proper cause and discretionary standards in the current law?
5: May I have my legal expert, Attorney Bailey, respond to that?
6: Good afternoon again, everyone.
1: Good afternoon.
6: So the current law has an express requirement. Basically, it grants the commissioner total discretion whether or not to issue a firearms license, including a requirement that the prospective licensee demonstrate special need to possess and carry a firearm. That is something beyond the, you know, ordinary desire to carry a weapon for self-defense. And that's precisely what the Supreme Court has said is unconstitutional. So this bill, that the act before you today, eliminates all discretion from the commissioner. It presents a list of objective criteria that if the applicant satisfies those criteria, the commissioner shall issue, right? There is no may issue. There's no discretion. They are purely objective criteria of the type that we were discussing earlier. So not a convicted violent felon, not, you know, dangerously mentally ill, not currently subject to a domestic violence restraining order, things of that nature. And if those criteria are satisfied and they are objectively ascertainable, then the commissioner has no discretion but shall issue the license and shall do it within 45 days. Okay. Additionally, there are provisions to seek review in the courts to the extent that the commissioner fails to comply with those strict deadlines, you know, to seek to compel that action or to challenge, you know, any rejection of a license application. You know, if the applicant feels that there was a problem in the process, that they actually meet the criteria that they were rejected for failing to satisfy. But this measure directly addresses those concerns in the current lawsuit.
1: I appreciate the response. I wanted to ask you about high-capacity magazines and the fact that I think Judge Christian mentioned it in his testimony, the fact that a lot of the standard firearms are manufactured with the magazines higher than 15. Like, I see a lot of 16, 17, 18, which has become pretty standard. Aren't we now criminalizing a whole lot of folks who have the magazine as it was manufactured, as it was purchased? Are they now forced to get a generic magazine with a 15 capacity or less? I mean, I just wanted to understand the thought process in arriving at 15.
6: Certainly. The 15 round capacity number, I believe, was included at the suggestion of the Virgin Islands Police Department. Perhaps Assistant Commissioner Santos can speak more to that, being more familiar with current make and model of firearms than I am.
7: Good afternoon, sir.
1: Please recognize AC Santos's microphone. Thank you.
7: Testing. Oh,
1: you're good.
7: All right. Yes, sir. So it went based upon the manufacturer's standards of 15. We do recognize that there are some manufacturers that produce 17 round magazines, but we just went with the general amount. Prime example. When is the cutoff, right? Because Glock makes a 30 round magazine. So with having a 30 round magazine, should we go at 30? So we just utilized the most general amount, which was in between 15. 15 and 17 is pretty much the most general.
1: Sorry, colleagues, this is my last question before we go into the round of questioning. And so I accept your response. Still concerned, but I accept your response. The penalty phase, the penalties that's included in the bill, I think there is something that I saw where if you don't have a license to carry, a legitimate license to carry, and you are in possession of a magazine that is considered high capacity, so a 16 round magazine, and you are, I think, in a public building or a school or a church, or I think there's some specifically delineated places where if you are caught in possession of that, the penalty could be as high as 20 years in prison. And That is something. I'm a law-abiding person, a law-abiding gun owner, but I'm looking at just a bad judgment young person who may have stumbled across a high-capacity magazine and exercised extremely poor judgment. So is the law saying that it's possible depending on the judge who may be assigned to this case? And I think there is some flexibility that the judge may have. So are we saying that a judge, based on the law, could sanction that person to the maximum, which is the 20 years for not possessing a firearm, but possessing the high-capacity magazine? Just wanted to kind of get your thoughts and your discussion on that.
6: Sure. So I think it's important to note that, as you pointed out, Chairman, that those steep penalties only apply to individuals who are entirely unlicensed. So the penalties that apply to holders of Virgin Islands firearms licenses are purely civil penalties. And it's a penalty ladder in both cases, for licensed and unlicensed, where first offense is just a very small civil fine, and it escalates with repeated offenses. There's also a good deal of discretion that exists between the prosecutors and the judges in the way that these cases are handled. For example, currently, firearms charges, much of what's done is, especially in the cases that you're talking about, right, which is just a case of youthful misjudgment, right, for a first-time offender, things like that. Those kinds of cases are often, most often, if not, you know, the vast majority of the time, pled down to lower offenses for precisely the reasons that you're talking about. Okay. But I believe the perspective of the criminal division is that there need to be strict penalties in place available as an option, particularly for cases of repeated offense. And that's what I think the statute captures with that graduated penalty for repeat offenders.
1: Thank you for your response. Senator James, you're recognized for your point of information.
8: Thank you, Mr. Chair. Regarding the question that you asked before, I just wanted to point out that in the amendment, it states that, let me make sure I refer you to, it's section 452E, as in echo. Any person who has a licensed firearm that was manufactured to hold more than 15 rounds prior to the effective date of this act may own and register the firearm, but cannot sell or transfer the firearm unless the sale or transfer is to a federal firearm dealer or outside of the Virgin Islands. So they're grandfathered in.
1: Ah, thank you. Thank you for that. That's great. So that's in the latest bill of the nature of a substitute. Senator Alma Frances Heiliger, you're recognized for your 5 minutes.
9: Thank you so much, Mr. President. Good day to my colleagues. Good day to the testifiers. Good day to the people of the territory, those here in the well. I got 5 minutes, so I see a lot of positive things that could improve this, like ghost gun ban. I support that. I don't have a problem, especially with the upgraded, some of the reporting and the fact that we needed to streamline the whole application. I want to talk about the things that concern me, so we could talk about those. Suppressor ban. I'm very much concerned that we're trying to criminalize law-abiding citizens, because if I, as a gun owner, has a suppressor, I think the law now says, what, you could go to jail, what is it, up to 5 years? I think that's what I see here. Now, I look at things a little bit different. The human ear, decibel-wise, 85 is the average range. A gunshot is anywhere from 140 to 170. If I want to use a suppressor, keep it in my home because I want to make sure I don't harm myself in case of a situation, I could now be criminalized for that. And I'm looking at it from the perspective of almost every conversation we've had today is about the actions of criminals and not the actions of the law-abiding citizens. So all these penalties that we're trying to tack on the law-abiding citizens are actually the actions of the criminals. So I'm trying to figure out, what exactly are we doing? That is where I'm having a lot of concern with some of the things here. Go ahead. Oh, thank you. I also wanted to touch on the magazine ban. I heard in regards to 15. I also did some research. The average gun is anywhere from 10 to 15. The higher ones go a little bit higher, up to 30. Again, if I am in a situation where I have 30 rounds to my disposal, 20 rounds to my disposal, against two people that's shooting against me, you're now saying that I could be criminalized if I have a little bit more rounds versus not having. And the difference between me having 9 rounds to shoot off versus me having 20 could be the difference between my life. So some of the things that I'm seeing that this is doing to start taking away the options of individuals who are law-abiding citizens to own handguns, you're basically cutting their access largely. So for me, I personally would have increased that 15 a little bit more. I would not have limited to that. I had a little bit concern about page 12 to 13, the voluntary mental health admission. To me, that's a little dangerous because the whole purpose of being a human, you have to take care of yourself. If you stump your toe, you go to the podiatrist. You have a mental issue or something is bothering you, you going to take care of yourself doesn't automatically mean you're going to do something that your gun should be taken away. For me, that's going to open a door for people that are having problems. And if they know their firearms are going to be taken away, they might not go get the help that they need. So you have to look at it from a flip perspective. So I'm seeing a lot of things that I understand what the intention of good is, but I see a lot of the fallback on the law-abiding citizen. I also wanted to touch on, I think it was on page 9 to 10, sensitive places restrictions. This one actually scares me the most, to be honest, because just living life, a lot of things could happen. You have your gun, you drop off your child to daycare. Most people on average aren't gonna think, hey, my gun's still strapped to me just taking your child into daycare. You're criminalizing me. Somebody in a situation, in a car accident, their mother gets hit, they're grabbing them, taking them into hospital.
7: 1 minute.
9: You're criminalizing me. Like, there are basic things that happen in life that are not just automatic. And then another thing, I don't see any appropriations in this bill because there's a section of the bill that says if anybody goes into government entities, they can't go with weapons. But it also says that these government entities now have to have safety lockers. Who pay for them? Because now we are going to have to come up with funding to supply all these government agencies with safety lockers. So I just want to make sure we pay attention to that because I was looking for the money part to pay for those, but maybe I missed it. But if it's there, it's not there. So that's money we now have to come up with. It's not there? Okay. I'm going to try to stick to the 5 minutes. I hope everyone does that.
1: Yes,
9: we so, do. Thank you very much, but I had more to say, but I'm a try to stick. Thank you so much.
1: Thank you very much, Senator Amar Francis Heiliger. Senator Franklin Johnson, you're recognized for your 5 minutes.
10: Good afternoon. Thank you very much, Mr. Chair. Good afternoon to my colleagues. Good afternoon to the testifiers. Good afternoon to the viewer and listening audience. I want to start off by saying I am a licensed firearm. Been in law enforcement for 20-plus years, worked at the court for the next 15 years. And I've been in some compromising situation that I will say to you, I am happy that I didn't have my firearm on that day. And I'm talking about the day whilst I was being robbed. Sometimes you think as a licensed firearm owner that you're going to always be in the right of way, even though you're being robbed. And you just might be. But you also might be the victim of who's coming after you next. I think I had a clear shot at someone that was doing a robbery where I was being robbed. I think I had a clear shot. Not knowing there was two more around the corner. Don't even know who those two was up to this day. So I just want us to be very, very cautious and clear that I do support folks having that firearm license to protect themselves. But also be conscious that not because someone is robbing you that they don't have some rights even when they're wrong. Not to for any minute believe that they're by themselves, even though they're there by themselves. And who comes after you next? Please think carefully about that. But my main question to ask here today is, and I would start with Councillor Adam, have you had a fair chance to go through this entire nature and the nature of a substitute, amendment in the nature of a substitute?
11: The first version, there was a second version that...
10: Hold on. His mic is not on. Mr. Okay. Chair, can...
12: Please recognize mic one.
13: Thank you, Senator Johnson. Yes. There was a version that came out a few days ago, and I've read through that, and my testimony was based on that. There was another version that came out yesterday, and I heard some discussion about some amendments that I don't even see in this one.
10: Yeah.
13: So I haven't had a chance to see and digest those.
10: And my reason for asking that is part of your testimony, you talk about the repeal of 23 VIC, subsection 483, dedicated firearm license fees to education initiatives. Have you seen it being addressed in this particular amendment?
13: No, what it does is the section, excuse me, was taken out.
10: Okay.
13: But that means the money goes to the general fund. Under general constitutional principles, you cannot tax constitutional activity. And so whatever fees are collected have to be devoted to the regulatory scheme that's going to be put in place.
10: Okay.
13: So that has to be addressed. Otherwise, you're still going to have that same problem with Section 84. 483, but on a much larger basis because it's going to just about any government use as opposed to regulation of the firearms.
12: As I testify, please put your name, whenever we're responding to you, put your name on the record so that this court reporter can...
13: My apologies, Adam Christian.
12: Thank you.
10: All right, thank you very much. And then I think I asked the same question starting off with Mr. Uno. Have you seen this measure in its entirety since it has been amended in the nature of a substitute?
14: I have received the official on June 2nd. June 2nd, there was a first revised document was sent. And then thereafter, I did not receive an official document to indicate what will be officially be discussed today.
10: 1 minute.
14: And which is one of the reasons why I'm very concerned that there's many moving pieces. And we didn't get to review the documents that... And then thoroughly with council, the council obviously, Second Amendment Foundation too, they didn't have time. Nobody was able to click on the bill that was listed as amendment, Bill 36364.
10: Okay.
14: It shows file error 404. Nobody's seen it. There's many more people might be here, want to talk and be present. They're not here.
10: And again, my question is in related to part of your testimony why you use this section. You said, in attempt to ban commonly owned firearm, did you see anything in this bill that speaks about banning commonly owned firearm?
14: Well, commonly owned firearms includes accessories. So,
10: but the word ban, that's the word I'm really focusing on. Have you seen the word ban?
14: I haven't had time to, whatever the new versions that were circulated at the last minute in the last 48 hours,
10: okay.
14: I have not had time to review. And that's the reason why I think this is a very... you know, challenging and dangerous process to try to come up with an answer to something we don't even know what we're opining on. One of the things that could have helped, and I think there should be a copy because it's constitutionally required. I ask the Attorney General, they must have submitted a historical analysis to analog that is required pursuant to Bruin. They must do the analysis that whatever rights you're restricting, because in the Second Amendment, that you shall not be. I'm going to read it because I think it's important. Let me, if I may.
10: Is that chair?
12: Senator, your time was called.
10: Yeah, but may he complete on his.
12: On the chair's time.
14: A well-regulated militia, Second Amendment, a well-regulated militia being necessary to the security of the state, free state, the right of the people to keep and bear arms shall not be infringed. And it's simple, and since there's many Supreme Court cases have been argued over. And the most important recent is 2022 Bruin case, and hopefully the Second Amendment Foundation Council will agree with me, when you're going to take away and go beyond what that text says. Because it doesn't say here you could take away, you only have 10-round magazines, 15-round magazine, or AR-15, or only police officer could keep things. It doesn't say it here. So when it doesn't say it here, the burden is on the government. The burden is on the Attorney General to submit to this body. What is the historical analysis? I have not seen it. I have not seen it.
12: Thank you for your response, Mr. Ono. Thank you, Senator Johnson. Senator Duane M. DeGraff, you're recognized for your 5 minutes.
15: Thank you, Mr. Chair. Good afternoon, colleagues. Good afternoon, testifiers, all of your listeners present. You know, I would say my qualification with firearms concern, I spent 26 years as a police. I'm a military veteran who went to war, Iraqi freedom. So I think I know a little about firearms. The Second Amendment is what governs us. And the one issue I have today is, and I always say, we were given a 29-page amendment in nature of a substitute the last session and told we needed to pass this bill because it's paramount that we have it done regarding the lawsuit. Is that a fact, Attorney General Rare?
5: It's not imperative with respect to the lawsuit, but it would be helpful because
15: It was put out to us that it was imperative that we pass this law from the last session so we can be ahead of the lawsuit.
5: Yeah, I would just say it would help tremendously if the law were passed soon because of the lawsuit, because if it's passed, then the lawsuit becomes moot.
15: Fair enough. I listen to the concerns. So, you know, before I even go, I have to say thank you to the Attorney General's office for taking the time out to bring this bill. Thank you to Mr. Ono and his people. Thank you to the people for this is what this process is about. That's why I serve. And I say that because we have a saying in the Virgin Islands where, well, I like to say it, I don't buy cat in bag. And case in point, you know, it's so funny that 452E came up because I had it highlighted actually to talk about it. I have two versions of the amendment in the nature of a substitute. One dated May 27, 2026, and one dated, I think it's June 12, 2026. So I, too, would like to have where we have all the information out for the people. And in 452E, the one version says, if any provision of this chapter is held unconstitutional or otherwise invalid, the remaining parts shall remain in full force and effect to the maximum extent permitted by law. 452 version March 2026. 452 version June 2026 states, E, any person who has a licensed firearm that was manufactured to hold more than 15 rounds prior to the effective date of this act may own and register the firearm but cannot sell or transfer the firearm unless the sale or the transfer is to a federal firearm dealer or otherwise of the Virgin Islands. That I wanted to, because again, hey, I read it. I make my highlights. I do it. We have another document, same document, but it's amended. And that too is what I think we want to make sure should be discussed now and clarified because Attorney Bailey, I mentioned some of the issues to you, like I say, in regards to, I don't support nobody owning a silencer, period. So you're going to get me changed on that part. But it says in the amendment, the nature of a substitute, where
16: 1 minute,
15: the gun dealer can have license, can have silencers and breech stocks on the range for individuals who want to use them. But it doesn't cover that gun dealer transporting it from the range back to his facility, because it says no one can possess no one can possess these illegal firearm and ammunition. It doesn't cover. So those are things, again, like I say, in regards to where we have, and then Mr. President mentioned in regards to the private citizen who is licensed, you have my name, my number, my serial number, you have my social security number. The same day I went to the military, you know me by my social security number. So we have all this information. So if it's not where it was practically like it was being rammed down our throat
16: time
15: in the last session, I'll just wrap up, Mr. Chair. Being rammed down our throat that, hey, we got to get this passed. Don't even bother read the 29 pages. Let's vote this up. That's how I don't think it's fair to me making a decision. As I want to support it. I do support that we need to have structure in place regarding firearms. So I'm going to support that. So in closing, Attorney General Rea, based on the lawsuit, based on this bill, if this bill is not passed, then does it mean the Virgin Islands does not have a constitutionally legal process for owning a licensed firearm in the territory? So then does that open us up to a Pandora's box as to where anarchy may rule per se, for lack of a better word?
5: Yeah, we may have no firearm statute, and so there would be no...
15: Because talk into the mic, please, and state your
5: I'm
15: name.
5: I'm sorry.
15: Yes.
5: Excuse me. Right. We would not... There would not be registered firearms. The whole statute would go. And that's why it's important that we, you know, we don't lose that lawsuit. Otherwise, yeah. It's not only going to turn into chaos as far as gun registration, it's also going to turn into chaos with respect to cost to the community and danger to the community, because there will be no registration system.
6: It would be potentially catastrophic. Sorry, Attorney Bailey. It would be potentially catastrophic. Not only would the whole licensing and registration process and regime that we currently have fall apart, it could also potentially call into question all of the current unauthorized firearm cases that are pending or that we could want to bring. It could make it impossible to prosecute unauthorized possession, period. Which again is about 20% of the criminal prosecutions and about 60% of cases involve violence in one form or another, as the AG testified.
15: Okay, Mr. Chair, I know my time has called, so Mr. Uno put up his hand so he could just answer the final on the time. My time is has ended. Thank you for the time, Mr. Chair.
14: If I could respond, one of the things, first and foremost, there's 29 states in this country that do not have a registration scheme. They're not in chaos. They don't charge a fee. They don't have a delay. 29 states. So the notion that we're going to have chaos is false. Two, there's nothing pending before the court currently that'll throw anything out in its entirety.
5: Whoa.
17: Okay.
12: Thank you. Thank you, Mr. Ono. Does Justice have any comments? Any comments to the statements of Mr. Ono?
6: Sure.
12: 29 states.
6: No sure. Those 29 states are not the Virgin Islands. This measure was crafted in consultation with the Virgin Islands Police Department, with the esteemed members of this legislature, specifically to address the very particular needs of this territory and its people. The fact that other states, with much more sparsely populated areas where hunting is common and things like that, I don't think that that's a good measure against which to assess firearms laws for the Virgin Islands. And as to the lawsuit, Mr. Ono is correct in that it is impossible to predict exactly what would happen, but it could be. I mean, to me, that's a signal as to why this body should act and keep this decision in-house rather than letting a federal court make the decision for them. Because as I said, the potential consequences, if the federal court strikes even more than you know, than we think they could, it's impossible to predict how it would work out. But passing this measure here and now means that the decision would be made by this body, by Virgin Islanders for Virgin Islanders, and not by a federal court judge. And we could predict what would happen. And to the extent it needs to be amended later, this act is designed to be easily amendable, interchangeable, and severable, so that no matter what happens in the future, it can adapt and grow, you know, as this body wishes it to.
12: Has the U.S. DOJ, are they privy to the bill, to the amendment? Are they in sync with it? I mean,
5: no, we have not turned it over to them. We view that as something that's internal to the Virgin Islands, and obviously the legislature has to decide what the law will look like at the end. Yes.
12: Thank you. Senator Angel Bulkes Jr., you're recognized for your 5 minutes.
16: Thank you, Mr. Chair. Good afternoon, Mr. Chair. Good afternoon, colleagues. Good afternoon to the listening and viewing audience. Good afternoon to everyone here in the chambers today, central staff, and our testifying panel here before us for Bill 36-0144, I believe it is. I'm going to be the first to let you all know I am not a licensed gun owner. My gun is God. No weapon formed against I shall prosper. And while they fight against my flesh and bone, they will never destroy my spirit. So I will state and admit here today that this is exceptionally better than what we have in the current Virgin Islands Code. Let's just begin there. Because the current Virgin Islands Code is antiquated, has a lot of gaps and issues, and that's why we're here in the first place. So with that exception, there are a few items I believe that can still be tweaked as the discussion continues here today. We see that the magazine ban could potentially cause an issue. If I want 16 rounds, does that make me a criminal? No. Suppressors. Millions of Americans own suppressors legally, whether it's for hearing impairments or they wish to protect their hearing when they're at the range or whatever. That doesn't make me a criminal. And then there is an inspection process, which I understand the VIPD wants to implement in 457E. However, it doesn't disclose enough about that inspection process. I'd like to know what that entails, because you have to bring every single firearm that you possess or own for that inspection, but I'm actually curious, so I don't know what that inspection process is, and perhaps VIPD could just state that for the record really quickly.
7: Assistant Commissioner Santos, pretty much the inspection just goes towards ensuring that individual has that firearm. Indeed, that's based on what's in their file and licensure. That's pretty much about it. Just to
16: verify the number, and that's it.
7: That's it.
16: Okay. Okay. Very well. Thank you for placing that on the record. And you know, we discuss the curing of what is considered to be constitutional defects in the bill from its inception, and it has now been amended and changed quite a few times to where we are today, which is revision number 4. And these necessary changes may not all fix every single query or issue that we have before us in the sense of the impending court case. But again, it is a lot better than what we have currently. And if we have to take steps toward finding the perfect, I think we should. Just standing by idly and letting things continue as they are is not going to provide us with the proper structure legally, because it will open up the floodgate to pandemonium in the sense of firearm ownership, in the sense of litigations, in the sense of a number of other issues that may be stemmed to it. And from the department's assessment of the likelihood of

0: 4. And obviously, we know.
1: I'm talking about revision number 4, just to be clear.
0: Be clear, revision number 4 has not been made available to us, period. Not made available to us.
2: We have revision 4.
0: We don't, the public doesn't know what's going on. That in itself is a question because nobody's asking the right question. Why did they get sued? There should be witnesses coming before here saying how their rights were violated because it goes to how we need to fix it. Right now, if they say 30 days, we have something similar already on the books, but they don't. There's no mechanism enforcing unless we go to the court. Very expensive process. So in my A35 bill, I addressed it because my members asked for it. There's a firearm review board where you don't have to hire a lawyer and spend thousands and hundreds of thousands of dollars to get your right. So there's issues that A35, all the questions were asked today so far, it's been addressed in A35. In the issue of what happens when they don't issue the license after 30 days, there is no discussion. What if they just said, don't do it? I have to sue them again, which is what we had to do. They are not following the laws on the book today, which means there's no insurance that they will follow it with the new law. That's the reason why the pattern and practice is the lawsuit being filed. Pattern and practice. So change, I have heard this firsthand, changing the law won't stop the DOJ lawsuit because it's a pattern, which is the reason why we have to ask this question, how do we change the pattern? That is the question they should be asking because we know law-abiding people who are currently registering the firearms, this only applies to law-abiding people because none of the criminals come in and register.
1: Mr. President, if I may.
3: You may wrap up, Senator.
1: I appreciate it, Mr. President. Mr. Ono, while I agree with some of your statements, I really want to make it clear, or actually let me ask first, what was the last version that you and your organization
0: revised version 1. And then
1: revised version 1.
0: And then my understanding, and I haven't had time, I heard and seen cursory bills that I didn't know if they're official, revised 2, and I even heard there's a revised 3. And now maybe there's a revise for it. None of that has been made available for us to give you an intelligent answer. But if there's a revised version of that nature, I'm sure the Attorney General will be happy and want to submit a historical analog analysis, which is required by Bruin.
1: My time has already expired. However, I would ask the President, Mr. President, if you would please let the Attorney General's office respond to Mr. Ono's statement. Thank you for the time.
3: Thank you.
4: Thank you.
3: This is office, you may respond.
4: Attorney Bailey again. On the historical analysis question, it is true that the Supreme Court in Bruin identified that one of the key criteria for whether or not a restriction on the right to bear arms passes constitutional muster is whether there is a historical analog, right? However, it is not something that needs to be justified ahead of time. That is purely if a law is challenged later, then, you know, one of the primary things that the court looks at is this regulation consistent with the nation's historical tradition of firearms analysis? And in this case, in the case of this bill, the historical tradition here is not in doubt. The Supreme Court already identified it. Heller and Bruin themselves recognize the longstanding traditions this bill is built on, keeping firearms out of sensitive places like schools and government buildings, imposing conditions on the commercial sale of arms, prohibiting dangerous and unusual weapons, and keeping firearms from felons and the dangerously ill. Those are not novel theories. They're the categories that the Supreme Court itself has already blessed. And that's what this measure is built on. We can, if the committee wishes, provide a more full analysis on the historical analogs, if that would help. But this is on firm ground, as are recited in the recitations at the beginning of the bill. It's built around permissible restrictions, right? The right to bear arms is not unlimited. The Supreme Court has said that again and again. And we have picked up on the specific categories that they identified as permissible. And that is what's contained in this bill. The other thing that I would like to say as to, you know, this bill is far less restrictive on gun owners and the right to bear arms than the current code. There's basically no debating that. And as compared to the

0: measure that Mr. Ono has offered, we've looked at A35 closely, and the honest comparison is this. On the things that matter most right now, the very things the federal government has raised in that lawsuit, the two bills largely agree. Both are shall issue. They both use objective criteria. Both impose processing deadlines. Both end proper cause. And both ban warrantless home searches. The bill here today already does all of that. Where the two differ is not constitutional versus unconstitutional. It's a policy choice about how much public safety regulation this territory is going to keep. The bill here today retains the tools against the illegal market and dangerous firearms, the magazine limit, the bans on conversion switches, ghost guns, automatic weapons, and the sensitive place protections that A35 sets aside. And the committee should know that A35 contains a provision that would expose this territory to liquidated damages of $100,000 against the police department and $10,000 against individual officers in licensing lawsuits. That's the measure that Mr. Ono is advocating for today. For a measure offered in the name of avoiding costly federal confrontation, that's a surprising thing to build into the measure. And then lastly, this is about balance, the measure here today. It's not about, it's not about confiscation of firearms. It's not about trying to restrict the use of firearms by safe, responsible gun owners. It's about trying to make it as easy as possible, far easier than under the current statutory scheme, for safe, responsible gun owners to obtain a license and register their firearms, while also at the same time providing the VIPD with the tools that they need to prevent unlawful gun violence. And I will note on the issue of where the fees go, in the statute, every time that it provides for the assessment of a fee, it does say solely to cover the administrative costs of processing the application, which is the precise language that the Supreme Court requires, right? The fees must match the administrative costs required. It's not a measure to fund the government and generate revenue.
1: I wanted to ask Assistant Commissioner Santos, does VIPD currently have the staffing, the training, the IT infrastructure to meet the 45-day licensing and 30-day registration deadlines for all new and renewal applications? And, what resources, if any, will you need in order for you to be in compliance? Are we creating more problems for ourselves when we create this law and you don't have the capacity to meet the newly imposed deadlines?
2: Thank you for the question, Senate President. Currently at this time, we have put into requisition for two new ID machines to help with that process for here on St. Thomas. Also, we are currently seeking a new firearms registry solution software to help us in streamlining the process. We're redoing our application process. We're totally where it's online now. Even with the licensure, we place in all of the firearms of a registered owner on one license so that they don't have to be carrying multiple licenses around. So we are currently working on that right now. We could always use more funding. I would never turn that down. But as far as staff at this time, we're pretty good on the staff, but we did place our requisitions in, and we're in the process of hopefully we get a PO soon that we could get those new machines coming in.
1: Okay. I mean, I know that was one of the biggest frustrations that you hear from licensed gun owners.
2: Yes.
1: The process was grinding, and sometimes it could take a year or more for them to get a response. So it was really a challenging and convoluted process.
2: Yes.
1: But you're saying that you have the capacity, you're working on the tools to be able to execute in accordance to this new law if it is.
2: Yes, sir. Yes, sir. Because once we get that new software in place, having to come to the station and pick up an application will be no more. Okay. Everything is going to be online from there. where the commissioner would have to be either on St. Croix or on St. Thomas to be signing each person's application. This would be now sent to him online where he could approve these processes from anywhere he may be, mm-hmm. or even if it's, you know, me that I'm doing it or he's doing it, whoever the new commissioner may be, or a new right. assistant commissioner, this is going to be totally online at that point, right. sir.
1: Yeah, you even saw some differences in how things are processed depending on the district that you...
2: Yeah, depending on the district, you know, because, like, again, it has to be that he has to be in either district to be signing off. It'll be no more. And like I said, residents will be able to apply online and renew online.
1: Thank you. Thank you for your response. Mm-hmm. Hold, Mr. Ono. I'm going to come back to you.
3: Okay.
1: Let me get Senator Frederick in, and I'll get to you, I promise. Senator Frederick, you're recognized for your 5 minutes.
4: Thank you very much, Mr. Chair. A pleasant good afternoon, colleagues, testifiers, listening and viewing audience, my office and central staff. I am so glad we finally got to this point where we could have a discussion about firearms. I'm a licensed firearm carrier, been 30 years now, both on the mainland and here. I served in the Navy, so firearms is no issue for me personally. I was quite shocked when I moved back home at the restrictions that were in place in the Virgin Islands compared to the state that I lived in on the mainland. It is very strict here. I didn't quite understand why it wasn't strict on the criminals. That was my one issue. Attorney General Ray, you mentioned in your testimony that approximately 20% of the criminal cases that you prosecute involve illegal firearms. 20%. And then approximately 60% of them involved violence.
5: Yes.
4: So you're telling me 80% of the criminals or of the cases you have, 80% are from
5: 60% of the 20%.
4: Legal firearm carriers, and 40% would be involving nonviolent crimes?
0: So it's, I believe it's 20% of the cases involve unlicensed firearms, and 60% of those cases involve violence. Correct.
4: So of the 20%, then you're telling me 80% of the criminal cases, they were legal?
0: No, 80% of the cases are about other things. So your assault and battery, murder, the other crimes.
4: I just wanted to make sure an equivalent, false equivalent there.
0: Certainly.
4: All right. Fair enough. So we're trying to improve the Virgin Islands gun laws here, upgrade them to modern standards to be in compliance with the most recent Supreme Court ruling. And we're still going to hold a lot of the restrictive provisions here. And that's what this community wants. And, you know, I'm not going to argue that. If that's what the general populace want, then that's fine. I personally think some of it is very restrictive, like the provision to have your firearm in a lockbox in your vehicle. How does that work? Every time I leave my car, I have to have a lockbox put in my vehicle now. To do what? To go shopping, to pick up my child, how does that work?
0: You're talking about instances where you want to leave a firearm in the vehicle.
4: Yes.
0: It could either be secured in a trunk separate or in a lockbox. But the only...
4: What's odd to me, you know, I never had to deal with those issues in the States. I just take it with me or don't take it with me. So this is just, I'm trying to understand the mechanics here. It just seems a little uncomfortable.
0: Sure. The idea is to simplify carrying, right? So no separate license to carry. If you have a firearms license, which is just you meet the basic qualifications, those objective criteria, right? Then you have a Virgin Islands firearms license. You register individual weapons, and if it's registered and you have a license, you can carry it, subject to the restrictions, not in sensitive places, so long as it's a handgun, which is precisely what the Supreme Court provides for, a right to carry handguns for self-defense.
3: 1 minute.
4: And when I'm home now, I have to also be required to make sure I secure it, or else I get penalized. Not that you check anymore. You won't come in and check, but I still have to keep it.
0: That was a pre-existing statute. That's not a new statute from this bill, but specifically what it does is it's not a penalty simply for failing to store a firearm seconds. In the manner required. It's specifically a penalty if you fail to store it that way and someone else is hurt. So if you fail to secure the firearm in the home and your child, you know, picks it up and accidentally fires it and someone is hurt, then you are liable for that. That is all that measure does. And that's not new in this act. That was already on the books.
4: Prior to. Okay. So, Mr. Chair, I think I'm
3: time.
4: I knew. I'll relinquish my time. Yes, I'll be a team player. Thank you very much for the time, Mr. Chair.
1: Thank you very much, Senator Hubert Frederick. Mr. Ono, I'm going to keep my promise. You had a comment you wanted to make out.
6: Yes, so a few things. I wanted to, some of the testifiers who are currently not shown on the screen, Luis Valdez had an earlier comment in which he wanted to be recognized. I want to make sure either the technology has the ability to see him when he has a hand up and that the chair could recognize it in the future. Also, I think Attorney Morales has probably some rebuttal arguments to the attorney from the AG's office. I think that he could enlighten us on some of the legal arguments that have been made today in the interest of balance.
1: Mm-hmm. Okay. So you say Mr. Valdez has a comment?
6: Mr. Valdez has a comment, and I'd like to have Attorney from the Second Amendment Foundation respond to some of the legal assertions were made here. I noticed he was wanting to react.
1: Mm-hmm. So if he wanted to ask a question, he can respond. I think there is an opportunity to raise your hand to be recognized.
6: Luis Valdez said he raised his hand, but nobody saw him, he said.
1: Okay. His hand is slowly raised. I will let you go ahead and ask your question, sir. Or to answer you, to comment on a statement that was asked. Sorry.
7: Yeah, so earlier, just real quick, I wanted to rebut a couple of points. First of all, the idea that...
1: State your name for the record before you proceed. I'm sorry.
7: I apologize. I apologize. Costas Moros on behalf of the Second Amendment Foundation. So two quick points. The idea that permit fees can only cover the cost incident to expense is true in the First Amendment context, but what the Supreme Court has said in the Second Amendment context in Bruin is that is not the standard. The standard is when permit fees have the effect of denying ordinary people the right to keep and bear arms. So if a fee is whatever it may be, $250, but that puts it out of the budget of a poor person, then that would be unconstitutional. And it doesn't matter if that's the actual expense to the island. It matters whether it has the effect of denying someone the permit. The other point I wanted to make, just to keep it brief, is that we seem to be talking past each other here, at least the senators are, because some of this bill is aimed to moot the litigation and solve some legitimate issues with the current system, right? But other stuff is stapled onto it, like these sensitive places restrictions, this magazine capacity limit, all this other stuff. So they're kind of using it as a Trojan horse to bring in all this other stuff that doesn't need to be passed and isn't relevant to the DOJ's lawsuit. So again, if there is areas of agreement, I haven't looked closely at Mr. Ono's bill, but if there is areas of agreement, why not limit the bill to the areas where you agree that you can solve some issues and leave the rest to, like my testimony said, to wait on what the courts say in the Third Circuit and the Supreme Court? Thank you for your time.
1: So what areas are you saying is not relevant to the lawsuit?
7: Sure. So you are trying to pass broad sensitive places restrictions. That has nothing to do with the lawsuit. And people with CCW permits, as we've shown in litigation, almost never commit crime. So it's a law targeting people who are some of the most law-abiding people around. Someone with a permit isn't a criminal threat. And it's people without permits who carry illegally that are the ones that are going to ignore these laws anyways. The other thing is like the assault weapons ban, the magazine capacity limit. That's not necessary right now. And the Third Circuit's about to rule on that very issue. So why not wait, see what they rule? And if our side loses, fine, you can pass what you want. But I think we're confident we're going to win that one, or win in the Supreme Court. So I would suggest, why not pass a version of this bill that addresses the issues you're being sued over and leave the rest for another day? That's my respectful suggestion. Thank you.
1: Thanks for your response.
3: May I respond? AG,
1: broad sensitive areas.
3: Right.
1: Is it too broad?
3: No, it's. we don't believe it's too broad. AG Ray, the purpose of our revised bill is not simply to respond to a federal lawsuit. It's also to bring to protect the people of the Virgin Islands and to permit the police department to continue to do its job. Mm-hmm. And yes, there are a lot of areas that we talk about in the bill that aren't in the federal lawsuit, such as you can't have guns in the schools. That wasn't in the federal lawsuit, but that's something we need here in the islands. It should be against the law to have guns in the schools, et cetera. So, yes, we do have a lot of things in our statute, but the statute is here to protect Virgin Islanders. I mean, guns are killing machines. That's what they are. If people are going to walk around with killing machines in their pocket, we got to tell them, okay, if you're going to do that, here's some places you can go, but here's some you can't go. And, okay, you want to have a killing machine where you can't have a machine gun or a bazooka or a missile. Mm-hmm. We have to say, here's the best you can have. Do you need a machine gun because someone might shoot at you? I mean, what are you going to do, spray them with bullets? Those are the kinds of things that this addresses. And it's to protect the people of the Virgin Islands, to give us modern gun laws that comply with the Second Amendment. If you do it right, you're fine. If you don't do it right, you can't do it. So that's what it's all about.
1: Your point is well taken. I wanted to ask you, the bulk of the gun crimes that we're seeing in the territory mm-hmm. are perpetrated by persons who are not holding a valid, legal Virgin Islands license.
3: Correct.
1: Most of the crime, maybe probably 99% probably.
3: Yes.
1: So the restrictions that we're putting in place, the parameters, does it really move the needle in terms of crime, gun crimes in the territory? Just a question.
0: If I may, Attorney Bailey. So
1: I'm going to ask you to not applaud.
6: Sorry.
0: If I may, the framing that we are imposing more restrictions than by this bill than the Virgin Islands already had is false. The current provision, right, that deals with where and when and how an individual can carry is Section 457, contents of the license, okay? A license issued pursuant to the provisions shall provide for the following. And item number 5 is places where, times when, and circumstances under which the firearm may be carried, mm-hmm. which is all in the discretion of the Commissioner of the Virgin Islands Police Department. There's a separate provision with extra burdens for anyone who wishes to have a license to carry on a 24-hour basis, meaning under the current law, you are only allowed to possess and carry when and where you can show a special need for or a special reason to do so, right? So that is the state that we are in. So the list of sensitive places in the current bill is not a restriction that did not exist before. It's a major relaxation, right, of what's already on the books. It removes it from the commissioner's discretion, mm-hmm. and it provides that the baseline is that individuals who are responsible gun owners, who have a license, who have registered their firearm, can carry those firearms when and where they wish, subject to certain reasonable restrictions. The current code has the exact opposite. You cannot carry anything anywhere at any time unless you can show a special reason, right? And only as the commissioner determines and where he specifically writes on your license where and when you are allowed to carry it. So this is a major increase in freedom to you know, under the Second Amendment, significant, substantial. It is not an additional limitation that did not exist before.
1: Thank you for your response. Senator Carla Joseph, you're recognized for your 5 minutes. I'm gonna get to the testifiers, but I really want to get to the senators because some senators have flights to catch back to St. Croix. So hold Judge Christian, hold your point. Senator Joseph, proceed with your 5 minutes. We'll hear from Judge Christian and we'll hear from the testifier, Mr. Valdez. Go ahead.
8: Thank you so much, Mr. Chairman. A pleasant good day to everyone, to our testifiers and those joining us remotely, and of course to our listening and viewing audience and those individuals who are present here in the gallery. This is a very, very critical piece of legislation we are discussing today. I want to really commend everyone for their stick-to-itiveness. I want to also mention to the proponent, I appreciate what you are trying to do. However, I have deep concerns that we are placing law-abiding citizens in a precarious position to become unlawful. And I'll tell you why. I love the Constitution. I'm not a lawyer, but I love it because it allowed me and all of us here to have certain rights, like the freedom of speech, which is our First Amendment right. We have our 13th Amendment right, which will abolish slavery. We have our 15th, which is one of my favorite, that right to vote. And we have the Second Amendment right, of course, which we are discussing today. But I have a grave concern because I believe in certain instances in this fourth rendition or revision of the amendment, our 14th Amendment right may be violated with the right to due process. Specifically, if I could ask Attorney Bailey, in a section for the registration, subsection 459, it gives the commissioner the authority to issue this certificate for a gun license. However, within no later than 30 days, and I'm reading D, but after a complete application. If the commissioner doesn't do that, what is the recourse does that applicant have? What can they do? It doesn't state it here, and that is my concern. Is the person going to get back their money? Because we here have a tendency, especially the government, of keeping your money and not giving it back to you. So tell me what is going to be done.
0: So that's addressed in section 472, which is appeals. Any person aggrieved by, and it's the second one that would be at issue here. So any person aggrieved by the commissioner's failure to process an application within the time limits set forth in this chapter shall be entitled to judicial review by filing a petition for writ of review in the Superior Court.
8: Why they have to go now to the Superior Court? Isn't that added a further burden on the people for their constitutional right to bear arms? Don't you see that as a burden, a further burden on them? That this is their constitutional right, the Second Amendment. And this government has, the commissioner is delaying. That is, to me, and I am not an attorney, this is further burdening those individuals who want to earn and going through the process because the commissioner or whomever does not act in a timely manner on this. I know you were going to say that. So I want to ask you, why should they have to go through that?
0: Well, I would just say that the current version of the code has no deadlines, right? The commissioner is under none. This establishes actual firm deadlines for
8: registration. So that is my concern. I want to ask Attorney Christian, what's your position? Do you see it as a further burden on persons to actually achieve their fundamental constitutional right, and as a barrier to them in achieving that right, that fundamental.
9: Thank you, Senator.
8: 30 seconds.
9: Joseph, Adam Christian, for the record. I'm going to point out that currently there is a 30-day deadline for the commissioner to act. That's in the existing code. When I wrote to Commissioner Brooks on behalf of Mr. Ono, it took me 5 months to get a response.
8: You see what I'm talking about.
9: And that goes to the patterns and practices beyond what's on the black and white, the lettering of the statute, what's actually going to happen on the ground.
8: Time.
9: So I...
8: Mr. President, one moment. Mr. Chairman, may I continue?
1: You may wrap up, Senator.
9: It's my recommendation that if the commissioner does not act, then the person should be issued a license.
8: I think that would be the thing. That is the easiest. You should not put a burden. When people go to register to vote, thank you. When people go to register to vote and your registration isn't active, your registration have to be acted upon timely. You have that fundamental, very fundamental constitutional right. Any other mechanism, and I think it goes to the historical pattern. This is what Mr. Ono is talking about. The historical pattern that we have done to our people to restrict them on their constitutional right. We do it here all the time. I'm seeing it. And I mean, I'm not a lawyer, but I'm seeing it. Restriction in your speech, even when they're making a speech right here, we follow rules, objection and everything, and we ain't even following our own rules. Okay? And even with amendment number 14, the due process, everybody is entitled to that. And that's my point. Thank you so much, Mr. Chairman, for the time, and I will allow this gentleman here to actually speak.
1: Thank you, Senator.
8: Thank you.
1: Thank you very much, Senator Joseph. Mr. Valdez, you may briefly weigh in, Mr. Valdez.
10: Thank you very much, Louis Valdez, Gun Owners of America, Fuerza Aloha. One of the biggest issues that we have with this is text history and tradition versus balance. The Supreme Court has ruled already in NYSERPA v. Bruin that the balance aspect of trying to weigh the civil rights of American citizens cannot be used as a tool to override those civil rights. The Attorney General's office continuously states, well, this is a balancing act. This is about making law enforcement roles easier. No, the Supreme Court has ruled in NYSERPA v. Bruin that text, history, and tradition holds sway. You cannot use the balancing act to overturn and override someone's civil rights. Mm-hmm. Creating an arduous system of gun-free zones makes it a political quagmire and a field of landmines where someone who wishes to follow the law could inadvertently step on this and face massive criminal penalty and have their rights violated. On top of that, the Attorney General's office stated that though the 29 states that have permitless carry are rural states with hunting. Well, two of the largest states in the country by population, both Texas and Florida, have permitless carry. Miami-Dade is one of the largest metropolitan areas in the country that easily outnumbers the U.S. Virgin Islands, both in population and in population density. They have permitless carry, they have open carry, they don't have these provisions of these numerous gun-free zones. And on top of that, in our own lawsuit against the state of Florida agreed that open carry is protected under the Second Amendment. So the fact that this legislation creates an undue process on carrying in of itself, because look, concealed carry, fine, people have that right to do that. But what if there's an inadvertent exposure of their firearm? What if the wind blows up, blows their coat or their shirt up? I can tell you this from personal experience. As a law enforcement officer, when I was off duty before Florida had open carry, I was legally driving my motorcycle. I was pulled over by law enforcement because my shirt rode up because the wind caught it, and I was held at gunpoint. And the only reason why I wasn't shoved into the back of a marked unit was because I was a cop. Okay. What protections are there for law-abiding residents of the U.S. Virgin Islands if such a thing happens to them and there's no provision for open carry? What happens to the parents who wish to drop their parents off at daycare centers? What happens to the text history and tradition of protecting our civil rights? We want a shall issue system to be in place. But the fact that the Attorney General's office has said that the entire goal of this is to render the lawsuit moot shows that this is being done for no reason other than to skip the admittance that the current current laws on the books are unconstitutional. And furthermore, this legislation has been tacked on with pork-laden anti-gun policies that make it far more arduous for the law-abiding citizens to be just that, law-abiding.
1: Thank you. Thank you very much, Mr. Valdez. I wanted to just ask a quick question I want a concise response. So I'm going to go to the counselor to give me his response. Do you see the current amendment to be less restrictive or more restrictive when compared to the current law that is on the books? Is this an improvement? Is this a step up or a step down? In your honest evaluation of where we are now and where the proponent of the bill proposes, given everything that's happening with, you know, the lawsuits or whatever, the complaints from the membership about an indefinite, arduous process of trying to acquire a license and the discretion of the commissioner, all of those things that we got a whole lot of complaints about. Is this a better version than what we had or a worse version than what we had?
9: Thank you, Senator Potter. Adam Christian for the record. From what I've seen, and again, I'm pretty sure I have not seen the most recent version, a lot of the discretionary language is gone, and that's good. But this causes some other problems. conditioning the issuance of a license on a certification from a certified trainer when there is no regulatory process to certify trainers? What are their qualifications? What do they have to do? What is this training about? That creates a due process issue right there. Because the commissioner of police cannot establish a regulatory system by rule of regulation. That's a legislative function. And so to the extent that there's going to be that requirement, you're putting the cart in front of the horse here. You have to have a regulatory system in place first before you can get to making that a requirement to get a firearm. there's other issues. The differentiating between persons who are adults, ages 18 to 20, that's a significant equal protection issue. You're going to be impinging on the rights of legal adults simply based on a 2-year age difference. And that's, I don't believe there's any historical tradition that supports that. And I do know that there have been appellate court cases around the country in various contexts that have thrown out those types of restrictions. Okay. And getting back to the point I wanted to make with respect to what Attorney Bailey was talking about, the sensitive areas, both Bruin and the 2024 en banc decision in Range from the Third Circuit make it clear that you can't just designate anything a sensitive area for purposes of restricting firearm carry. You still have to justify that through the historical traditions analysis. And as a practical matter here, what I've seen, it talks about sensitive areas, but then it also brings in things that are more events than areas. And I think that's a different analysis. And this, for instance, as a practical matter, this 1,000-foot range, where does this 1,000 feet exactly start? And what happens if it's a march? Is it a moving 1,000-foot range as a practical matter? Because if you put that in the middle of Charlotte Amalie, you can't come into town if you're going 1,000 feet in every direction. So as a practical matter, I just don't know that it's enforceable. And it may be subject to void for vagueness charges in the event that a criminal prosecution arises. So it corrects some things, but it creates other problems. So I don't know. I think we're probably in the same boat. It's just going to be a different set of issues.
1: Thank you for your response. Point of information, Senator Lewis.
11: Thank you, Mr. Chairman. Mr. President, good afternoon to Mr. Chairman, Sammy. Good afternoon to my colleagues. Good afternoon to the testifiers, to the people of the Virgin Islands. I've listened here today. I've been back and forth. We're doing all the research. You know, we're debating whether it's revision 1, 2, 3, or 4. You know, the last thing I just heard is about measuring the distance. I've been a classroom teacher, been an administrator, been all over. I didn't hear nobody come out when we put up, made school zones, drug-free zones. We put up laws about selling drugs in schools. But we hear today we championing the cause of weapons. No problem. Everybody have their rights. Last month, a month before I went to a funeral, a young man was getting in his mother's car. And that young man sustained about 10 to 12 shots. And his mother was present. At that funeral, I heard a song from that mother that no mother should ever have to go through. Right now, as we speak, a minor was just shot in Savant. See the assistant commissioner, they know he's getting the calls. So we could stay here debating back and forth whether we should implement a law or don't have a law. I don't know who to attend the funerals. And yes, we could talk, we could show the hand motions, no problem. But I know one thing this body could do is make amendments as we go along, or we could sit with you, but we have a working document. Mr. Chairman, I'm going to stop right there until my time comes. So who want to talk will talk, but I know the feeling. And as a leader, we have to lead from the front.
1: Thank you, Senator. Senator Novalee Francis, you're recognized for your 5 minutes.
12: Thank you very much, Mr. Chairman, and good afternoon to everyone. I want to thank you for your testimony. And I wanted to start off by saying that I've been a police commissioner myself. And as former police commissioner, I don't need to be an attorney to determine that, in fact, this recommended amendment is definitely a step in the right direction. And I agree with you, Attorney Bailey, that this is definitely significantly different from what we have currently in the books. I wish I had this back in the days when I had the responsibility of reviewing and making decision on firearm license. And again, it takes away all of that discretionary authority from the police commissioner and really create a structure. Structure is what we need here in the Virgin, and structure is what we appreciate. I think truly the fact that there have been some legitimate concern, and I'll tell you that I appreciate the lawsuit. I appreciate the opposition because I think it have helped to build a better piece of legislation. Mm-hmm. It is certainly not perfect. There are many opportunities for us to be able to amend and tweak this as we move along. And I believe that that's the discussion that I'd love to have today. And how do we make it better? But we need to have some type of structure. This is not the Wild Wild West. And for us to not put something in place, we will be creating the Wild Wild West. Because everything then will be thrown out and determined to be unconstitutional, no firearm statutes. And then we'll have the Wild Wild West here. So as a former law enforcement officer for 25 years, as a former police commissioner, I think it's important that we're able to address this. Now, one of the concerns that I have is in regards to the magazine capacity. I know that there is some language here that allow for it to be grandfathered. There's no federal limitations for the capacity, magazine capacity. And the fact remains is that despite the 10 to 15 rounds in a magazine, there is no limitation in the amount of magazines that you can have. So that's the reason why I say that we, I don't know, I believe that the issue of the magazine capacity is something that could be tweaked. Because in fact, you could have 45 rounds in your possession at any given time. Three magazines. It takes 1 to 3 seconds to load a magazine into a firearm. So you, all you got to do is drop, rock, and roll, and keep going. You know, so I think that the magazine issue is not a deal breaker for me, but it's something that I believe that we need to take a better look at and be able to tweak. Because firearms come with at least 2 magazines. Mm-hmm. In some instances, it's come with 3. All right? So, you know, we could certainly take a look at that. But I wanted to ask you, Assistant Commissioner Santos, whether or not you came with any statistics data today. Do you know how many firearms we have licensed in the Virgin Islands? Do you know how many have been revoked because of whatever reason?
2: Assistant Commissioner Santos, no, Senator, I don't have that information with me. However, I can say that based on a lot of what's been happening lately with the courts and so forth, we've been inundated with a lot of applications, and those applications have been processed and approved and have been sent back to the individuals. And these are new applications, not renewal applications. So we've been getting a whole lot of new applicants coming in, and they've been getting those licenses turned back to them.
12: Are you aware of any revocation or the conditions by which a licensed firearm owner license will be revoked?
2: I'm unaware of any that happened lately, sir.
12: But what are the conditions by which an individual license may be revoked? Such as negligence, failure to properly care for the firearms, exposing the firearms. We'll talk about some of those reasons why there may be a revocation or some conditions set.
2: Well, we haven't had any revocation based on, firearms being, like the gentleman said earlier, t-shirt is lifted and it's seen or anything like that. If we were to revoke, it has to be based off of, background checks or so forth. Like, if they committed, dishonorable discharge from the military, domestic violent cases, so on and so forth.
12: So let's talk. Thank you for reminding me about this motorcycle driving down the highway with a firearm exposed. That's good police work. Mm-hmm. That's good police work.
2: Correct.
12: I would expect my officers to be able to stop that individual and inquire whether or not they have a license to carry that firearm. Correct?
2: Yes, sir.
12: And if they do have a license, they go on their merry way.
2: That's right.
12: So that's good police work. That's what we encourage our officers to do.
2: Absolutely.
12: And I disagree, Attorney Christian. I have a lot of respect for you, and I've worked with you in the past, but in terms of you saying that the police commissioner don't have the authority to issue rules and regulation, did I hear you say that?
13: Adam Christian, thank you, Senator Francis. I did not say that the commissioner couldn't issue rules and regulations. I said that the police commissioner cannot set up a regulatory scheme. That's a legislative function.
12: Okay.
13: Then the commissioner could have rules and regulations to implement the legislative scheme. Well. And that was specifically with respect to these certified arms trainers, because there is no legislative scheme. So to condition the issuance of a license on that, I think, is constitutionally questionable.
12: Very well. I just wanted to make sure we clear that, in fact, the commissioner has the authority to issue rules and regs in that respect.
13: No, the commissioners do have the authority to do that, but it's with an eye towards implementing a legislative scheme.
12: Okay, well, again, my time has been called, but I welcome this discussion. I think is critical and vital, and it helps us to be able to address, putting through a well-meaning for the legislation that will be able to protect this community. And by the way, there's many people that have died with a licensed gun. A gun doesn't guarantee you that you're going to live. A lot of licensed firearm owners have died with their firearms. I think what's important is for us to talk about, that training and protection and likewise in regards to that. So, Mr. Ono, I look forward to our continued dialogue on this measure. And, you know, let's help to work to strengthen this piece of legislation. I know you have some recommendations. I look forward to having that discussion with you. Thank you.
11: Thank you, Senator Francis. Before I go to online, I'm seeing his hand. I do recognize his hand. Is there anyone, my colleagues, anyone have any questions for Assistant Commissioner Santos because he has to leave? Aaron, an Assistant Commissioner, you may
2: thank you.
11: You do leave. Mr. Henderson, am I correct? Henderson? We can't hear you. Turn on your mic or something. Try again.
14: Sorry about that. Yeah. Thank you, Senator Lewis. So earlier there was some discussion about grandfathering. And the response that I heard, because we still haven't seen the bill, was that it really sounded like you were saying that you would grandfather firearms that could accept more than a 15-round magazine. But there was no talk about the magazines themselves. And what I'm trying to get some clarity on is whether you would in fact be putting in a de facto way of preventing individuals from transferring firearms that are capable of accepting a 15-round or greater magazine, or is the intent to actually grandfather in magazines that have a capacity higher than 15 rounds? And, is there any way we could get a copy of the bill to actually see what's being considered? Because the latest version that I've received was on June 2nd.
3: Do you know the answer to that? I have no idea.
0: I do.
3: Okay.
1: Who are you directing the question to, sir?
3: He knows it.
14: Sorry, I was just, asking the Assembly in general. I have not seen any updated versions of the bill, but what was discussed, I believe, when it was Senator Heilinger, read a copy of, I think it was line 451. I guess the line numbers have changed. Mm-hmm. But what I heard was that firearms that are capable of accepting more than 15 rounds would be grandfathered in. And that seems like it's a significant departure versus off of what the current law is and any other versions that we had seen previously. So I guess I'm trying to get clarity in terms of understanding that.
1: I think the latest version of the amendment in the nature of a substitute is on the public drive. So you will be able to access it once you go on the legislature's website. So, but it is correct that version, the grandfathered version of the high capacity magazine is, I shouldn't say the grandfathered version, but the version grandfathers, I think, persons who acquired the high capacity magazine prior to the bill, prior to the implementation of this new bill, they will be grandfathered in, and I can have a legal counsel elaborate on that. Attorney Seku?
8: Good afternoon, Mr. President. The provision provides, and it's in section 452, subsection E, so it's not that the firearms that hold more than 13 rounds are grandfathered. Is that any person who was licensed to have such a firearm, they would be able to still own and register the firearm, but they cannot transfer it or sell it outside of the Virgin Islands. And also, there's in section 8, it also says that nothing in this act shall be construed to affect the rights of a licensee prior to enactment of this act.
1: Thank you very much, Attorney.
14: Does that mean that the magazine itself would be considered contraband if you had such a firearm, for instance? In my business as being a firearms dealer, there's many people in the Virgin Islands that own AR-15s. There's many people that own Glock 19s and Glock 17s. what happens to someone that owns, say, a Glock 17 with a factory 17 rounder? Are they now prohibited from transferring their firearm? Are they prohibited from transferring a magazine? What? How does that exactly play out? And, you know, I say that to say that this is where a lot of the public confusion and frustration around this bill is centering, because we have systems where people try to comply with the law. They go into firearms, they go to register their gun, and then they get a magazine taken from them and they get a, you know, a tongue lashing because, you know, this is contraband. You're not supposed to have it. I had heard on the hearing that had happened back in August that firearms were being taken from individuals that had license, or not firearms, but magazines were being taken from individuals that had licenses, but there was nothing written in the law. And that, you know, to me, that seems illegal, right? That they're and unconstitutional, but it happened. And the attorney general acknowledged that he knew that that was happening at the time, but nothing really has been changed. They'll still take your magazines from you if you go into the firearms department. So I'm really trying to understand, how is that going to be different with this bill?
1: Thank you. Thank you very much, Mr. Henderson. We're going to have to move on to the next testifier, and the next senator, sorry. Yeah. Senator Clifford Joseph, you're recognized for your 5 minutes.
15: Thank you, Mr. Chair. As a first-time sitting senator, I am happy to know for sure that we are moving forward with our with gun legislation here in the Virgin Islands. So for anybody to say we ain't getting any better, then I'll have to ask Mr. Uno himself this morning, do you feel any safer in the Virgin Islands today? Now, the last time I spoke to you, told me you feel unsafe in the Virgin Islands. That's what you told me. So if you feel unsafe in the Virgin Islands, I turned and I told you to hire a security company, because even if you're carrying a weapon, and even if it's a not concealed, anybody could still take you down. So I don't know how you want to be in a place that you feel unsafe. I'm a property owner in Nashville, Tennessee. You could go into the store and buy, but I'm sorry. But when I come to the Virgin Islands, I respect the laws on the book. When I go to Nashville, I respect their laws on the book. So, I mean, again, the intent of this bill is not to infringe on anybody's Second Amendment right. And let me just say this quick in closing, because I ain't going to stay here speaking back and forth on this bill. I want to make it clear. This piece of bill is plug and play. The legislation that's here is plug and play, which means it could pass, it could be amended, and like they said, they have a sovereign portion. So if the time comes and an next two is filed and something needs to be removed, it will just slide right off and we'll move on. Thank you, Mr. Chair.
1: Thank you very much, Senator Clifford A. Joseph. Senator Maurice C. James, you're recognized for your 5 minutes.
16: Thank you. Thank you, Mr. Chair. Good afternoon, everyone. Good afternoon, colleagues, testifiers, everyone in and outside the room. I wanted to ask Attorney Adam Christian, before regulations can be drafted and implemented, the bill has to pass. You agree with me, correct? The law
17: yes.
16: has to pass. You can't have regulations before a law is passed.
17: I would agree with that.
16: Okay, because I wasn't sure what I understood when with the exchange with Senator Francis, that I said we have to pass the law and before we can have the regulation. So I don't want anyone out there to think that when you said the legislature has to, I believe your words were create a regulatory scheme.
17: But that's correct.
16: But that's what the law is. That's what the law is.
13: No, Senator. As part of the licensing requirements, the commissioner has the authority to approve a certificate from a certified training and instructor. My point was there is no regulatory scheme for certifying trainers. What goes into it, what they're allowed to do, and so on and so forth. So but, there's no way, and this law does not do that.
16: No, it doesn't, because, and so, as you know, let me just say this. As you know, we try to not have every single And you don't want to. You do not ever want to have in a law any, what should I say, the weeds, right? You don't want to. You want to tell the commissioner of any department that they have the right to create these regulations. That's what you do. But you do not write in the law every single regulation that you want them to implement. You don't do that.

0: Do you take issue with a provision in a bill that says that you cannot carry a firearm within a building of a childcare facility, preschool, public, private, or parochial elementary or secondary school, or public or private college or university? You cannot, if there's a conspicuous sign posted on the property prohibiting the carrying of a firearm, or the head of the institution communicates such prohibition to the licensee. You have a problem with us prohibiting someone from entering any of those places? A childcare facility, a elementary school? Yes or no? Just yes or no. I want to know. Do you have a problem with this particular language? Yes or no? That says you cannot come in here if I post as the headmaster that you're prohibited from coming into this school. Yes or no? Do you have a problem with that? Yes or no? I'm asking.
1: I disagree. I disagree with the framing here.
0: I have another question. You spoke about I just want yes or no, because I cannot see how anyone can have a problem with my saying that you cannot enter any of those places with a firearm, knowing what has happened. Thank God. Not in the VA, but in other places where, as you say, people are fine to carry arms. Another problem that I have is, you know, the lady that you spoke about, the single mother who has to go out. How much is that? And I'm not going to ask you, but Mr. Santos left, so I probably would have ended up asking the Assistant Commissioner Santos. I know that a firearm can cost upwards of $500, okay? You think that single employee that you said, right, who works in a government job can afford any damn $500 weapon? No. And so when Ms. Moorhead said, and it probably went over your head, that in the Virgin Islands, you know what we do? We walk with that person. That's what we do. We protect them, because we surely don't want every single mother in the Virgin Islands walking out from their government job carrying a firearm. We don't want that. Culturally, we do not want that. So when you come to the VI, you need to understand that's our culture. This is in Texas. This is in Tennessee, where he's from. It's not. And we have every right as Virgin Islanders to create our own laws. And you know full well. Well, let me ask this of the AG, because when we went over this bill, did we not try to address every aspect of the present law that we felt was unconstitutional?
2: We did.
3: Absolutely. Yes. With much back and forth. And we even, you know, we keep hearing that all these amendments are a bad thing, like we're trying to hide the ball here. The amendments are not a sign of subterfuge. That's democracy in action. It's listening to the voices of the community and the senators and the people who came here today and testify. That's why there were more amendments, to address specific concerns.
0: Thank you. I don't have anything else to ask. Because just like my colleague, Senator Dwayne DeGraff, I also served during Operation Iraqi Freedom. You know, that's where we carry our weapons. We have to. And we call them weapons as opposed to firearms. We do. Because we know that we're trained to fight. To fight. As opposed to what you want, which I understand. Protection, safety. But we have to balance it. We have to balance it. There is a difference between, and I'm just going to end there, Mr. Chair, and give you back the, I probably don't have any time anyway. All right, I don't have it, right? Thank you. Thank you, Mr. Scheer.
4: Nothing to give back, Senator. Thank you.
1: Senator
4: Fonseca.
1: May I respond to some of the questions?
4: You may briefly respond, Senator.
1: If I may respond?
4: Briefly respond.
1: So I think I wanted to respond to the framing of the question that was posed to me. What we're trying to, you know.
4: What rule has been violated, Senator James?
0: No question was asked of him. I said answer yes or no.

0: And it was my time. It was not his time. So I don't know what rule. Maybe I have to ask the legal counsel, but it was my time. So now you're giving him somebody. You're giving him Senator Ray Fonseca's time.
1: I'll give him the chair's time. I'll give him a minute to just respond.
2: So
1: briefly, Mr. Ono, very briefly.
2: On the issue, I think we all emotionally agree that in a certain mm-hmm. environment, presence of firearm will be a concern. At the same time, simply saying, I put a sign up, and this is something I think Luis Valdez could probably attest to, putting a sign up does not stop that bad actor from coming in. And that's why when the executive order from the governor was issued, I responded by saying, okay, there's two things that has to be done. Yes, we can make laws in the Virgin Islands. However, we're in the United States, the Virgin Islands. And I think the Attorney General will agree the Constitution applies this. So the balance, the word balance, is something the Supreme Court already said is not the determining factor. The determining factor is historical analog. So, and there's a few more points I wanted to address while this Carla Joseph
1: brought up. You're updated to make a few more points. Let's get the senators to, you know, do their 5-minute presentation. Several of them have to fly back to St. Croix. Okay? Senator Ray Fonseca, you may proceed.
3: Thank you, Mr. Chair. Okay, Bill number 36-0144. You know, the legislative process, the good thing about this bill has been properly vetted. It's been back and forth. There's been a lot of public discussion. There's been input. A lot of the concerned constituents have had an opportunity to give their comments. You know, I agree. Most of the crimes that are committed are by the bad guys. They don't have licensed guns. You know, so the original version of the bill, I did not support. This is about the fourth and a half amendment. And the issues that I had with the original bill, and I want you to assist me here, Attorney General, because, you know, one of your main duties is I look at you as the chief law enforcement person in the land. Mm-hmm. You know, you give interpretations, but your office is the law enforcement wing of the government. So the enforceable deadline before the commissioner or the VIPD was, requiring all kinds of, you know, hoops, legal hurdles or things that could be looked at as a Second Amendment violation, which is a constitutional issue. We don't want to get to that. The application processing fee, it could appear in the original versions that the VIPD was making money off of this, which is a concern because, you know, you have a right to have a gun, you know, provided you feel. So I think that's been addressed. The biggest issue I had was the storage safe issue, where it's a Fourth Amendment violation because the police now could come and search your house. Right. You know, they could come and examine, but they're searching your house. Once they come in the house, you know, they do so. Those issues have been addressed in this amendment, right?
4: Yes, sir.
3: They have.
4: Right. The police can no longer do that.
3: Okay. So, you know, I looked at it and it says the lawsuit against the VI Department of Justice and VI Police Department was centered on alleged violations of the Second Amendment through the territory's firearm permitting practices. The U.S. Department of Justice filed a case in December arguing that the Virgin Islands gun laws and enforcement practices effectively deny residents their constitutional right to keep and bear arms. So I'm asking you as Attorney General of the Virgin Islands, this bill addresses those issues?
4: Yes. And we've spent a lot of time looking at those very issues. That's what I've had my constitutional expert here work with me on, along with my criminal experts. And we've consulted with other jurisdictions that were having to redo their guns, gun laws. And that would include places like New York, like D.C., like L.A. Mm-hmm. And we're comfortable that this proposed bill complies with the Second Amendment.
3: Yes. And in the legal process, would you agree that if there's further deficiency, the legislature of the Virgin Islands still has authority to come back and make amendments and tighten up the law?
4: Absolutely.
3: Okay, so...
5: 1 minute.
3: So I think those are the major issues that I had with this. You know, the bad guys still are committing the crimes. They don't have any guns that are licensed, and they have, what you call it, the serial numbers are obliterated. Mm-hmm. And, you know, you hear the big booms them for New Year's Day. Those guns that you're hearing on New Year's Day in Oswald Harris Court and thing, these are not covered here. These are not licensed guns. Nobody can have that. So I know nothing is perfect, and especially with laws as complicated as this, but, you know, I think I feel comfortable this time to give this my support, and especially since we had the details. We've had details conversations with you because the Senate had issues.
5: Time.
3: As a matter of fact, Mr. Chair, I'll quickly wrap up. This issue was a consideration for our last session, but the legislature, you know, bearing on the side of getting all the testimony, we decided to bring you back and have the opposition give their position so it could be a balanced question. So I think at the appropriate time, I'm going to vote my conscience. Yes. Thank you, Mr. Chair, for the time.
1: Thank you very much, Senator Ray Fonseca. Senator Dwayne DeGraff, you're recognized for your point of information.
6: Mr. Chair, thank you, Mr. Chair. In regards to my colleague mentioned previously regarding the cost of licensing and per firearm, does the bill address the application fee and how much money per firearm that's paid?
7: Yes. So it's a fee per application, not per firearm. So it's a $150 fee for the initial Virgin Islands firearms license. That is one license for one person. Okay. And that's only the initial time. It's $150 because that's when the extensive background check, that's the most intense part of the procedure. Once you have the initial license, it's a $50 renewal fee every 5 years, designed to be streamlined and very quick. And same thing for any time you submit an application to register new firearms that you acquire. That would be $50 just one time ever to register firearm to your license.
6: So excuse me, so just for clarification, if I have 10 firearms, that's $50 times 10?
7: If you have 10 firearms and you submit one application to register those 10 firearms, the fee is per application. Not per firearm under this statute.
6: So again, $50 for 10 firearms? If
7: correct.
6: I have one application?
7: Yeah. Correct.
6: $50
7: $50 per application. So if you were to buy 10 firearms slowly over many years and have to submit 10 separate applications, you would be paying $50 each time.
6: Each time. Okay. Thank you. Thank you for the time, Mr. Chair.
1: Thank you very much, Senator Dwayne DeGraff. Senator Marvin A. Blyden, you're recognized for your 5 minutes.
8: Thank you. Thank you so much, Mr. Chair. Good afternoon to my colleagues, listening viewing audiences, staff, senators, staff, and good afternoon, testifiers, and thank you so much for your testimonies. I want to honestly thank the sponsor for bringing this amendment in the nature of a substitute forward, because we need it at this time. And I appreciate the proponent and everyone else who are here today, because I've heard a lot of good suggestions and recommendations. And I myself have other amendments that I will be bringing forward that make sense in my opinion. And there is no such thing as a perfect bill. No bill is perfect. That's why we have the right to amend. You understand? And to do nothing will be irresponsible of us as leaders, as senators, So, for sure, I'll be voting to support this amendment in the need of a substitute with my own amendment that will be coming after the fact. Because we know the criminals don't follow the law. That's what they call criminals. And we get it. But my concern, honestly, is in terms of other amendments I feel that needs to be put forth in the bill that I will be bringing. The first one is in respect to those individuals that's 18 years of age, starting at 18 years of age, because we know in January of 2025, the Third Circuit Court of Appeals ruled in the case Laura versus Commissioner of Pennsylvania State Police that individuals who are 18 years of age rights were violated. So if it's challenged, we will lose. So for sure, we'll be bringing up an amendment. And similarly, the qualification for non-voluntary admission to mental health facility also runs into potential problems because voluntary admission is different from involuntary commitment. And this actually penalizes people who recognize a problem, took the proactive steps to address it, and it does not take into account the nature of the severity of the behavior issue and basically leads to voluntary admission. And it further provides individuals from being discouraged from seeking treatment going forward. So for sure, I'll be bringing an amendment also. And another example is the language to this bill specifically bans possession of explosive for experts for the following class of people, which it mentions several classes of people. But what it does not mention is individuals like contractors or farmers or other individuals who have a legitimate need to use explosives. So those are some of the things that I realize that's not in the bill, and I'm not going to complain about it, but I'm going to bring an amendment to enhance the bill because, like I say, it's a working document. It's not perfect, but at the same time, we have to do something. We just can't sit there and say, well, we can't do this, we can't do that because of this and because of that. We must act. You know, we have to act. That's what we must do. So I'm ready to do what I got to do in respect to assuring that we do the right thing on behalf of the people of the Virgin Islands and at the same time not to violate anyone's right moving forward because it's important that we do that. So, Mr. Chair, I really don't have much more to say. I really don't have any questions. I'm just ready to do what I got to do. Thank you so much for the time.
1: Thank you very much, Senator Marvin A. Blyden. Senator Court A. Vila, you're recognized for your 5 minutes.
5: Listen, thank you so much, Mr. Chair. A lot of discussion about guns. Probably more discussion than we have had about a lot of other issues in the Virgin Islands. But a debate as to whether or not the Senate has authorization and the jurisdiction to pass a bill. I have never known the Senate to be asking anyone as to whether or not we could pass legislation, asking for permission. It's one of the duties, main duties of this body. And we have a right to exercise that duty today. This body has been meeting with the Attorney General office. This wasn't done in isolation. They met with the Department of Public Safety, the Police Department. There's been a lot of discussion. So much discussion that this is a fourth version of this bill. Because it keeps on being amended. Every time somebody has a real good idea, it's amended. And after the bill is passed, if it's passed today, it's still going to be amendment. Right. And that's the process. But Mr. Ula, I wanted to hear your answer in reference to that child care facility and elementary school and public, private, secondary schools. What was your answer in reference to, do you believe that guns can be carried into those, should be allowed to carry into those areas?
2: If I may answer. I think the when I said the framing of the question was wrong.
5: I let you frame the answer.
2: And our group is called Virgin Islands Safe Gun Owners for a Purpose. Okay, well, and that being the case...
5: Okay, hold up a minute. I only got 5 minutes. I just want you to get to the school portion of it.
2: And to get to the school portion. So it's emotionally satisfying to say these locations are sensitive. The unintended consequences when you don't have a metal detector, you don't have a secure. Now, if you go to a courthouse, you come here today, you have a security, you have metal detector, you have a place to secure the firearm. So this will be a good example and has historical traditional backing to support that. Now, when you just say,
5: what's your answer? You got all the way about metal detectors.
2: I'd say the only person who'll get hurt by that law, because the person who doesn't follow the law, who doesn't register the firearm, he's going to go in there anyway. So when you make it, it feels good, but only person who's going to get technically in trouble is the person who's not going to use the firearm in an incorrect way, which that's why Sergeant Burke's testimony would have been helpful here, because registered firearmers don't commit that crime.
5: Okay, well, so you're not answering the question.
2: I'm saying it's insufficient to say we're going to, one, ban it there, because only people who are going to technically get in trouble are the legal firearm owners, firearm owners would just come in anyway.
5: Okay, hold on. Are there federal gun-free zones?
2: In where?
5: Federal.
2: My understanding, if you go to the federal building, so they too will have a metal detector and a security guard at the entrance. So they have
5: federal
2: procedures.
5: Gun under Title 18, United States Code, subsection 930, federal facilities code. Firearms are banned in most federal buildings and property, including federal courthouse, federal office, and other federal facilities. Example, post office, federal buildings, military base, federal buildings within national parks.
2: And they all have to be justified by historical analog. They have to. Attorney General hasn't produced that yet.
5: Your argument to me, certain portions of your argument, I just don't understand. There are federal gun-free zones. Post office is one. Mm-hmm. But you're trying to say that because somebody with a legal weapon might go into a school, that you shouldn't ban the person with the legal it's my time now. That's the argument you're using. You're using the argument that 24 states or something, some amount of states, don't have gun registration laws. So when you're saying that, you say, well, perhaps the Virgin Islands should also go along the path. But then you're not saying that there are a number of states that actually have capacity for their magazines. I think it's 14 states that have 10. You're acting like the Virgin Islands alone. California, 10. Connecticut, 10. District of Columbia, 10. Hawaii, 10. Illinois, Maryland, Massachusetts, New Jersey, New York, Oregon, Rhode Island, Vermont, Washington. 17, Delaware. This ain't the first place that coming up with any capacity. The Virgin Islands ain't in isolation. But at the end of the day, we have an extremely high, and I'll finish right now, we have an extremely high murder rate in the Virgin Islands. One of the highest in the nation. Oh, probably the highest in the nation, I'm talking U.S. We also have a number of individuals who have broken into homes and stolen guns and used those guns in crime. Same legal weapons. Legal weapons that are not in a safe. Break into a house, get the weapon, and then they use it in a crime. We see all throughout America where you have all type of mass shooting, and individuals say that the gun was outside and the home was a registered gun. It was a registered assault weapon, and they went to a school and they shot the school. They went to some public place. I mean, you have seen children pick up the parent gun and shoot a sibling by mistake, and we questioning gun safe and questioning all kind of things. And I'm just like, this is just an unreal scenario here to me today. Because we questioning every single thing to make sure that the Virgin Islands is not as safe as possible. You go to some place, you comply with the law. If our law says you can't take a gun in the school, leave your gun in the car. Lock it in the car. You can't take it in a hospital. It's the law. That's the law of the land. Thank you so much, Mr. Chair.
1: Thank you very much, Senator VLA. Senator Avery Lewis, you're recognized for your 5 minutes.
9: Thank you, Mr. Chairman. Good afternoon again, colleagues. Good afternoon, testifiers. Good afternoon to the people of the Virgin Islands. Attorney General, Mr. Ray.
4: Yes, sir.
9: In your testimony, you have urged the legislature to adopt the substitute amendment rather than the original bill.
4: Yes.
9: Could you identify for the committee the three or four most significant changes made in the substitute that, in your view, strengthen the Act's constitutional footing and improve its balance between public safety and individual rights?
4: Right off the top of the head, obviously removing the discretionary determinations by the police as to whether or not someone gets a license and setting up clear guidelines is number one, because that's critical. Mm-hmm. I think clearly defining the places where you can't bring a gun is critical. And yes, timelines as well are very, very important. So those would be, I think, three that just pop right out to my mind. I could sit down and go through them both and give you a list if you'd like that too.
9: Good. Attorney?
7: Yes, I was just going to say, you know, strict timelines for processing applications, setting objective criteria that are easily verifiable. There's nothing left to discretion. And really just streamlining the process, making everything mm-hmm. very clear, easy to follow. It's clear directives for the police, for the officers and the Firearms Bureau to follow. It is a checklist. You know, they can go down and check boxes on the application, and if all the boxes get checked, that's it. It's a shall issue, and you know, it's a drastic improvement over what we had before.
9: All right, thank you. Attorney Christian, good afternoon.
10: Good afternoon.
9: In the second to the last paragraph of your testimony.
10: Yes.
9: Well, before I ask you this question, did you get a chance to see the amendment?
10: Not any amendment that came out today.
9: None. So your testimony was based off of?
10: My comments were drafted off of the the May 27th version. There was another version that came out, but it was after I drafted my letter.
9: Okay. So in your last, in that paragraph that I referenced, you stated that, to you, your opinion, that the shortcoming still leaves undefined discretion in the hands of the police commissioner to reject otherwise qualified applicants on a completely subjective basis.
10: Yes.
9: Out of everything you're hearing here today, you're still on that same frame of mind.
10: Again, I acknowledge that a lot of the discretion has been removed, mm-hmm. but you are, again, conditioning the issuance of a license based in part on a certified instructor approved by the commissioner without any legal guidelines as to what that means. And that alone is a part of the discretion that is unconstitutional.
9: So right now, currently, we have instructors out there, private instructors out there.
11: 1 minute.
9: That are instructing, right? And you could go to these institutions and get a certificate and then, you know, you could present it to the VIPD. Are they not certified instructors that they're reputable enough to provide that type of instruction that we're discussing here today?
10: I legally know, because there's nothing that defines what that is.
9: So then I should have licensed and close all of them down then?
10: Not necessarily. What I'm saying is you can have them operate under that general licensing thing. But
9: go ahead, finish your
10: thought.
9: But
10: now you're conditioning the exercise of a constitutional right on an undefined term. It's one thing to just do general business. It's another thing to condition the exercise of a constitutional right on it.
9: But it's always been a constitutional right.
11: Time.
9: Correct? To bear firearm.
10: Yes.
9: Right? It's always been a constitutional right. And these people have been in existence with these different gun operating, instructing classes, whether they're in the government range or they have private shops or whatever. And their certificates are valid enough to say that you, I, Avery Lewis, have taken the training course and I'm fit. I understand the safety measures and the handling and everything. What all goes in the class and present it to the VIPD.
10: Right.
9: And they accept it.
10: No, it's subject to the approval of the commissioner.
9: No, the license is subject to the approval of the commissioner, not the training.
10: The certificate.
9: No. I think we have a difference in opinion right there. But I am saying that if I go to a gun class, you're telling me today, based on what you just referenced, that the commissioner have to say, well, I don't want to take it from gun class A, I prefer it from gun class B?
10: Yes. Well, that is exactly what the law allows.
9: Thank God the amendment in place that he shall approve it.
10: But he still has the discretion not to approve it if he doesn't approve that certified particular instructor.
9: Okay, let's go to the other side. Mr. Chair, if I may. Attorney...
1: You may wrap up, Senator.
9: Attorney General Reid, or that Attorney General.
7: Sure. Attorney Bailey here again. So the provision does include in the list of objective criteria that the applicant have completed a firearms training course by a certified instructor approved by the commissioner. But as you point out, there are currently firearms instructors out there.
9: Yes.
7: And the issue of what counts as proper certification is something that can very easily be spelled out by regulations in the future or by this body in a future amendment. But as you point out, based on the fact that there is currently an industry of firearms trainers out there offering firearms classes, I don't think it would be problematic or difficult for the commissioner to recognize these established instructors, you know, as being certified here. But it's certainly, you know, to the extent a specific definition of certified is required, it's very easily done by regulation or by subsequent amendment. It is not so vague or unworkable that it poses a major constitutional risk to this bill. And just to get back to the theme that many of the senators have been addressing here, this is definitely a case where we should not let the perfect be the enemy of the good, right? No bill is perfect. The fact that one thing could be spelled out a little more, it doesn't mean that it's so vague that the whole thing needs to be thrown out. Who counts as a certified firearms instructor, you know, is certainly something that the commissioner would be able to tell, so, as opposed to someone who is off the street and signs a paper, you know, having no training whatsoever.
9: All right, thank you. Thank you, Mr. Christian, Attorney Christian, for your response. Circle back around. We have a better discussion on that. Thank you, Attorney General. Thank you, Mr. Chairman.
1: Thank you very much, Senator Avery Lewis. I know, Mr. Valdez, I see you. I've seen you for the last couple of minutes. Your hand is there. I just want to get you the last testifier, and I will get to you, I promise, okay? Thanks for your patience. Senator, can I get in? You're recognized for your 5 minutes.
12: Thank you, Mr. Chair, and good afternoon to all. I know it's been a long day. All the questions have been asked, so I'm going to probably just make some statements from excerpts of what I had written, because I had a whole book. But, you know, first of all, you know, two of the most destructive forces affecting our nation today is the proliferation of illegal drugs and the misuse of firearms. And we as a legislative body have a responsibility to confront and address these issues. And that's what we're attempting to do today. The question before us is not whether or not law-abiding citizens have a right to bear arms, because we know that they do. But the real question here today is whether or not we have the courage and the wisdom to enact thoughtful constitutional measures that will help keep firearms out of the wrong set of hands. Period. And while safeguarding the rights of all responsible citizens. We can't leave that out. But of course, also protecting constitutional rights and protecting human lives are not opposing goals either.
13: The true measure of leadership is our ability to do both. So as I look at the amendment, I did assist where I could, and I want to publicly thank the Office of the Attorney General, who really did some groundwork on this. This is an area, I mean, I haven't seen this type of collaboration in a while. Not to say that it doesn't happen, but this is a type of collaboration that we need to continue. But at the same time, I always say too, you know, the Second Amendment, yes, is a constitutional right. And as lawmakers, we have a duty to respect and defend that right. But constitutional rights and public safety are not mutually exclusive principles. So, in fact, one of the fundamental responsibilities of this legislative body is to protect lives and the well-being of citizens that we serve on a daily basis, and preserving while preserving the freedoms guaranteed by our Constitution. This measure seeks to protect us all, and at the appropriate time, I am definitely poised to support this. I will not use any more of the remaining time because I am quite confident with what's before us, and anything that's before us that's passed can be amended. Thank you, Mr. Chairman.
1: Thank you very much, Senator Gittins. Mr. Valdez, I'm going to give you an opportunity to make your comment.
14: Thank you very much, Mr. Chairman. Louis Valdez, Gun Owners of America. I just want to reiterate that our members and myself, we would feel safe carrying a firearm in the U.S. Virgin Islands for our own personal safety. We want to feel, our worry is, will we be safe, legally speaking, because of the quagmire and legal restrictions being placed here? To answer some of the honorable members' questions regarding school safety and firearms, as a former school resource officer, I can tell you this: when seconds count, cops are minutes away. And in some of the jurisdictions that already, that sadly these horrible tragedies have taken place, and they were already gun-free zones. And again, criminals don't care. In Parkland, Florida, the criminal didn't care that it was already a gun-free zone and committed a wanton violent act. And there was an SRO on campus, and he didn't respond. The people should be able to defend themselves against such crime and violence. And the other issue at hand, to wrap this up, is in regards to the federal gun-free zones, there is a federal statute, the Federal Gun School Free Zone Act, which clearly states that, yes, schools are gun-free zones if the individual is not carrying a license permit. So in a number of jurisdictions already, you could carry in a school zone if you are licensed by that jurisdiction, meaning you have a concealed carry permit. And to finish this off, I just want to say one of the biggest issues here is that, again, we want shell issue. We want the law-abiding public to be able to carry. We don't want erroneous systems put in place. The issues of mandatory training in certain jurisdictions, it's already a cost burden as is. They have to get over 16 hours of training. They have to spend hundreds of dollars on the instructor. That's an extra burden on them that's being forced by the government, even though the government is not directly charging it, but the government is charging it indirectly through a third party. And to wrap this all up, the fact of the matter is that we the people have the right to keep and bear arms. We the people have the right to be able to protect ourselves, and our rights should be protected. Again, we want shell issue laws. But the current laws on the books in the U.S. Virgin Islands show that gun control doesn't work. You have one of the highest crime rates in the nation. Why is adding more erroneous restrictions, even with shell issue systems, it won't do anything? Because criminals right now don't follow any of the laws under this May issue scheme. And currently, criminals don't care. So why make it more burdensome for the law-abiding public? We want shell issue. We want the public to be able to defend themselves. We want to work with the legislature to amend this bill to be a good piece of legislation. So again, Gun Owners of America and Fuerza de la, we ask that the legislature reaches out to us so this can be amended. And we again thank you, Mr. Chair, and the honorable members of the legislature for allowing us to testify.
1: Thank you very much, Mr. Valdez, for your input. Tony Bailey, I think you stole a line from my mother. She said over and over again, you can't make the perfect be the enemy of the good.
7: I got it from my mother too.
1: That was her line. And I think that is what we're dealing with right here. I want to commend my Cruzan colleague for his efforts in putting this bill together. It's not perfect. It's not perfect. But I think I asked Attorney Christian whether or not it was better than what we had before. I really believe in my heart that it is a lot better than what we currently have in the books. I think it is more in sync with the Constitution. There are things that we need to do to tweak it to make it a better bill. I agree with him wholeheartedly about the what constitutes a certified gun and firearm instructor. And there is still some discretion placed in the hands of the commissioner if he makes the determination that that person who certified you doesn't meet the mustard in his book. So there may be room for us to amend the law to put some tighter language in that regard. I see that as completely fixable. It improves the cost. I think we were paying $150 per gun. And there was a whole bunch of individual firearm licenses that you had. So if you had five firearms, you could be walking around with five individual, you know, firearm licenses. Those things are all better. And I mean, it's not perfect, but I think we have to acknowledge and admit that significant improvements have been made. If you had five firearms, you're going to be paying $150 for 150 is $300, $600, $750 for five firearms, which is insane. In this case, it's $50 per application, and you can have multiple firearms on one application. That's what I learned today. I mean, I think that is significant, and the firearms community, lawful, law-abiding persons in a community who have a valid license, they should acknowledge that those are some significant improvements. The bottleneck at VIPD to get a firearms license is crazy. But this is an attempt to put some specific timelines, specific guidelines. You know, you're not going to just be waiting indefinitely and hoping that at some point this year or next year they get around to calling you. These are, in fact, in my opinion, significant improvements. I'm a licensed gun owner myself, and I understand and I appreciate the concerns of the firearms community. A lot of their concerns with VIPD were very much legit. They were, you have to admit it. But I think this is really an attempt to fix it. It may not get everything fixed in one fell swoop, but this isn't the end of it. There are opportunities to examine, to upgrade, to fix, to amend. And I suspect that that is what is going to happen with this legislation. I think it removes that whole arbitrary discretion of the commissioner determines who is fit to carry a firearms license. Who's fit to have a legal firearm? That is no longer in the picture. You know, he can't just say, "Well, you look kind of shady." I'm not going to give it to you. You're 21, and I have a problem with these young people with the firearms. You can't do that anymore. So I really applaud the upgrade, if that's the word, from what we currently have on the books. And I'm hopeful that working with the AG's office, working with Mr. Ono, your team, the firearms community, we can continue to perfect and fine-tune this legislation. So we have exhausted. I'm Alfonso Sayaga, you're recognized for your point of information.
15: I just want to make my, I like a lot of new things that are being cleaned up in it, but I had some concern, but I just want to ask one question. Is it a major issue if we were to amend it when it comes to, for example, suppressors? Millions of people have them. But if we were to amend the law to say something that if a criminal is found with a suppressor that has an unregistered weapon, is that an issue for you guys? Because me as a registered individual having a suppressor, I could be utilizing it for many reasons that has nothing to do with criminality. Is that a hard-nosed issue for you?
7: So I know that, or rather, I should say, I'm pretty sure that the VIPD is relatively against it. But to be completely straight with you, that's the closest call on any of the accessories, I think, in this bill. I think reasonable people can weigh the hearing protection argument against the public safety concerns. And if the committee, if this body, you know, wishes to consider a narrow, you know, well-regulated accommodation for suppressors lawfully registered under federal law, right, because they are federally registered, then I think we'd certainly be willing to discuss it and work together as we have been to kind of flesh out how that would work. But the other prohibitions on conversion devices, automatic weapons,
15: yeah, you know,
7: bump stocks, all that should stand. But suppressors, you know, but I... just to reiterate, I don't think that's a reason to hold up, you know, this bill today.
15: No, the question I asked was about amending it, because clearly my colleagues are saying it, they what they want to do. But thank you so much, Mr. President. I appreciate you.
1: Thank you, Senator Amar Francis Heiliger. Point of information, Senator Dwayne DeGraff.
6: Thank you, Mr. Chair. In regards to the question that I asked you prior, Attorney Bailey, it's I got a text asking for more or less like a clarification in terms of, can after I pay the $150 non-refundable application form, can I register, go in and register 5 firearms one time at $50?
7: There's nothing in the statute that prevents that. The fee is per application.
6: Okay, so then it would be, I can bring 5 firearms to register, which would be a $50 fee. And then next year, if I want to do another application and a firearm, then you pay another $50 for that.
7: Exactly.
6: Is that clarify? Yeah. Okay, that was a text to just to clarify that part.
1: Ms. Ono, I'm going to give you a 1 minute, 1 minute to make your remark.
2: Thank you very much. I wanted to go over quickly because a lot of the questions...
1: 1 minute.
2: Hmm?
1: 1 minute.
2: Yeah, 1 minute. I'm going to go quickly. A lot of the questions that were raised in the suggested amendments that were raised during this question and session, all those concerns are been dealt with A35. 18-year-old, voluntary submission to a trial, suppressor. All these issues have been, including 18-year-old issue that was raised by Senator Blaine. It's in A35. The language has been vetted. So that's the reason.
6: 30 seconds.
2: That's the reason why I find it troubling that we already dealt. This is the reason why these questions came up, because it's impacting us in real. And because I heard it in real, it's in the bill and corrected. It was brought up today multiple times. The issue with Senator Carla. How do you enforce it if they don't comply? I have a firearm review board. You don't have to hire a lawyer.
6: Time.
2: You don't have to. There's many of these issues are already in. So I urge this body to really seriously look at A35 as a substitute. We're already there. When you say there's no perfect bill, there's one that is approved by our members.
1: Thank you. Thank you very much, Mr. Ono. Senator Gittins, you're recognized for your motion.
13: Thank you, Mr. Chair and colleagues. I move to immediately dissolve the Committee of the Whole and rise into session. I so move.
1: Second. Properly moved by Senator Kenneth Gittins, seconded by Senator Marvin Blyden, Senator Clifford Joseph, Senator Marvel Francis.
4: You got a flag coming up.
1: Hearing no objections?
16: 5:50, so I got time.
1: So ordered. Committee of the Whole is officially dissolved. And we will rise to, we will rise to session. testifiers are excused. Thank you very much for your time, ladies. Yeah, ladies and gentlemen.
16: Thank you.
1: Session will stand in recess for 5 minutes.

0: Good afternoon, everyone. Session is back on the record. Are there any overrides? Senator Viola, you're recognized for your motion.
1: Thank you, Mr. President. Mr. President, I move to waive all committee reports. I so move.
0: Second. Properly moved by Senator Viola, seconded by Senator Blyden and Senator Lewis. Hearing no objection, so ordered. Motion. Senator Blyden, you're recognized for your motion.
2: Thank you so much, Mr. President. Mr. President, I move to override the governor's veto of Act Number 9100, Section 9. I so move.
0: Properly moved by Senator Marvin Blyden, seconded by Senator Ray Fonseca. Roll call.
3: Senator Marvin A. Blyden. Senator Blyden, yay. Senator Angel L. Bulkes Jr. Senator Bulkes Jr., yay. Senator Dwayne M. DeGraff. Yes. Senator DeGraff, yay. Senator Ray Fonseca. Senator Fonseca, yay. Senator Novell E. Francis Jr. Senator Francis Jr., yay. Senator Alma Francis Heiliger. Senator Francis Heiliger, yay. Senator Hubert L. Frederick. Yes. Senator Frederick, yay. Senator Kenneth L. Gittins. Senator Gittins, absent. Senator Maurice C. James. Senator James, absent. Senator Franklin D. Johnson. Yes. Senator Johnson, yay. Senator Carla J. Joseph. Senator Joseph, not voting. Senator Clifford A. Joseph Sr.
4: Yes.
3: Senator Joseph Sr., yay. Senator Avery L. Lewis.
4: No.
3: Senator Lewis, nay. Senator Milton E. Potter.
0: Yes.
3: Senator Potter, yay. Senator Kurt A. Viale. Yeah. Senator Viale, yay. Mr. President, we have 11 yays, 1 nay, 2 absent, 1 not voting.
0: Please record Senator Kenneth Gittins as yes.
3: Senator Gittins, yay. Mr. President, we have 12 yays, 1 nay, 1 absent, 1 not voting.
0: Thank you very much. Section 9 of Act 9100. The motion for the override passes. Colleagues, shall the bill pass notwithstanding the veto of the governor? Roll call, please. This is what I'm saying. Colleagues, shall the bill pass notwithstanding the veto of the governor? Can we have a roll call?
3: Senator Marvin A. Blyden. Senator Blyden, yay. Senator Angel L. Bulkes Jr. Senator Bulkes Jr., yay. Senator Dwayne M. DeGraff. Senator DeGraff, yay. Senator Ray Fonseca. Senator Fonseca, yay. Senator Novell E. Francis Jr. Senator Francis Jr., yay. Senator Alma Francis Heiliger. Senator Francis Heiliger, yay. Senator Hubert L. Frederick. Yes. Senator Frederick, yay. Senator Kenneth L. Gittins. Senator Gittins, absent. Senator Maurice C. James. Senator James, absent. Senator Franklin D.

0: Johnson?
1: Yes.
0: Senator Johnson? Yay. Senator Carla J. Joseph? Senator Joseph? Not voting. Senator Clifford A. Joseph Sr.? Senator Joseph Sr., yay. Senator Avery L. Lewis. Senator Lewis, nay. Senator Milton E. Potter.
2: Yes.
0: Senator Potter, yay. Senator Kurt A. Viale. Yes. Senator Viale, yay. Mr. President, we have 11 yays, 1 nay, 2 absent, 1 not voting.
2: Thank you very much, colleagues. The motion to override carries, and the governor will be so notified.
3: Motion.
2: Senator Viale, you're recognized for your motion.
3: Thank you, Mr. President. Mr. President, I move to special order bill number 36 0309, an act appropriating a sum of $383,784 from the Virgin Islands Education Initiative Fund to the Department of Education to conduct extended school year evaluation to determine students' eligibility for special education services from the committee and Budget, Operation, and Finance. To the floor. I so move.
2: Properly moved by Senator Viale, seconded by Senator Blyden, Senator Avery Lewis, Senator Dwayne D. Graff, Senator Ray Fonseca, Senator Clifford A. Joseph. Are there no objections? So ordered.
3: Motion.
2: Senator Viale, you're recognized for your motion.
3: Mr. President, I move to special order bill number 36-0310 and act amending acts number 8870 and 8985 regarding the $1 million. I'll do a technical amendment strike. I'll do it after. The $1 million appropriated in act number 8870 for the Ivana Udorakan High School track and field facilities from the Committee on Budget, Appropriation and Finance. To the floor, I so move.
2: Properly moved by Senator Kurt Viale, seconded by Senator Marvin A. Blyden, Senator Ray Fonseca, Senator Clifford A. Joseph, Senator Carla Joseph, and Senator Dwayne M. DeGraff. Hearing no objections, so ordered.
3: Motion.
2: Senator Viale, you recognize your motion.
3: Thank you, Mr. President. I move that bill number 36-0312. An act amending Act Number 9022 regarding compensation for annual leave for legislative employees upon separation. Be moved from the Committee on Budget, Appropriations, and Finance. To the floor. I so move.
2: Properly moved by Senator Kurt Viale, seconded by Senator Avery Lewis, Senator Maurice James, Senator Marvin A. Blyden. Senator Marvin A. Blyden, Senator Clifford A. Joseph, Senator Carla Joseph, Senator Dwayne M. DeGraff, hearing no objections. So ordered. That's it?
4: A minute.
2: Okay. Session will stand in recess for 2 minutes.

0: Good afternoon. Session is back on the record. Senator Vialle, you're recognized for your motion.
1: Thank you, Mr. President. Mr. President, I move to special order bill number 36-0144, an act amending Title 14, Virgin Islands Code, Chapter 113, to define and prohibit assault rifle, ban suppressors and silencers, require safety training for licensed rifles and shotgun holders, prohibit large capacity magazines, and prevent the illegal sales of firearm accessories and ammunition. On to today's agenda as the first item. I so move.
0: Properly moved by Senator Kurt Vialle, seconded by Senator Maurice James, Senator Ray Fonseca, Senator Avery Lewis, Senator Marvin A. Blyden. Hearing no objections, so ordered.
1: Motion.
0: Senator Vialle, you're recognized for your motion.
1: Thank you, Mr. President. I move to re-order the agenda, block number one, bill number 36-0144. Bill number 36-0309, bill number 36-0310, bill number 36-0312, and bill number 36-0309 will be the non-germane bill. Move to waive all debate times on all bills and go directly to a vote. I so move.
0: Properly moved by Senator Kurt Vialle, seconded by Senator Ray Fonseca. Hearing no objection, so ordered.

0: Madam Clerk, can you please call up the first agenda item? Please read the agenda into the record. Sorry.
1: The regular session official agenda revised 2 reads as follows. Consideration of bills. Bill number 36-0144, an act amending Title 14 Virgin Islands Code, Chapter 113, to define and prohibit assault rifles, ban suppressors and silencers, require safety training for licensed rifles and shotgun holders, prohibit large capacity magazines and prevent the illegal sales of firearms, firearm accessories, and ammunition. Bill number 36-0310, an act amending Act Numbers 8870 and 8985 regarding the $1 million appropriated in Act Number 8870 for the Ivana Yudirakin High School track and field facilities. Bill number 36-0312, an act amending Act Number 9022 regarding compensation for unused leave for legislative employees upon separation. Bill number 36-0309, an act appropriating the sum of $383,784 from the Virgin Islands Education Initiative Fund to the Department of Education to conduct extended school year evaluations to determine students' eligibility for special education services to allow non-germane amendments. That concludes the reading of the agenda.
0: Thank you very much, Madam Clerk. Can we please call up the first agenda item?
1: Bill number 36-0144, an act amending Title 14 Virgin Islands Code, Chapter 113, to define and prohibit assault rifles, ban suppressors and silencers, require safety training for licensed rifles and shotgun holders, prohibit large capacity magazines and prevent the illegal sales of firearms, firearm accessories, and ammunition.
0: Senator Clifford A. Joseph, you're recognized for your amendment. Please recognize Senator Joseph's mic.
2: Sting, yeah.
0: Thank you.
2: Thank you, Mr. President. I move amendment number 36-364, revised 4, an amendment in the nature of a substitute to bill number 36-0144. Offered by myself, Senator Kurt Vallee, Senator Maurice James, Senator Ray Fonseca, and Senator Novell Francis Jr. Bill number 36-0144 is amended by striking all language after the enacting clause and inserting the following new language.
0: Senator Kenneth Gittens, you're recognized for your motion.
3: Thank you, Mr. President. Mr. President and colleagues, I move to waive the balance of the reading. I so move.
0: Properly moved by Senator Kenneth Gittens, seconded by Senator Ray Fonseca, objected to by Senator Carla Joseph.
4: Roll call.
0: And Senator Dwayne DeGraff. Roll call, please.
5: Senator Marvin A. Blyden. Yeah. Senator Blyden, yay. Yeah. Senator Angel L. Bulkes Jr. Yeah. Senator Bulkes Jr., yay. Yeah. Senator Dwayne M. DeGraff. No. Senator DeGraff, nay. Yeah. Senator Ray Fonseca. Yeah. Senator Fonseca, yay. Yeah. Senator Novell E. Francis Jr. Senator Francis Jr., yay. Senator Alma Francis Heiliger. Senator Francis Heiliger, nay. Senator Hubert L. Frederick. Yes. Senator Frederick, yay. Senator Kenneth L. Gittens. Yes. Senator Gittens, yay. Senator Maurice C. James. Yes. Senator James, yay. Senator Franklin D. Johnson. Yes. Senator Johnson, yay. Senator Carla J. Joseph. Senator Joseph, nay. Senator Clifford A. Joseph Sr. Yes. Senator Joseph Sr., yay. Senator Avery L. Lewis. Yes. Senator Lewis, yay. Senator Milton E. Potter.
0: Yes.
5: Senator Potter, yay. Senator Kurt A. Viele. Yes. Senator Viele, yay. Mr. President, we have 12 yays, 3 nays.
0: Thank you very much. The motion carries. Properly moved by Senator Clifford A. Joseph, seconded by Senator Maurice James, Senator Ray Fonseca, Senator Avery Lewis, and Senator Marvin A. Blyden. Roll call on the bill as amended. Roll call on the amendment, sorry.
5: Senator Marvin A. Blyden. Senator Blyden, yay. Senator Angel L. Bolquez Jr. Senator Bolquez Jr., yay. Senator Dwayne M. DeGraff. Senator DeGraff. Senator DeGraff, yay. Senator Ray Fonseca. Senator Fonseca, yay. Senator Novell E. Francis Jr. Senator Francis Jr., yay. Senator Alma Francis Heiliger. Senator Francis Heiliger, not voting. Senator Hubert L. Frederick. Senator Frederick, yay. Senator Kenneth L. Gittins. Senator Gittins, yay. Senator Maurice C. James. Senator James, yay. Senator Franklin D. Johnson. Senator Johnson, yay. Senator Carla J. Joseph. Senator Joseph, nay. Senator Clifford A. Joseph Sr. Senator Joseph Sr., yay. Senator Avery L. Lewis. Senator Lewis, yay. Senator Milton E. Potter.
0: Yes.
5: Senator Potter, yay. Senator Kurt A. Viele. Senator Viele, yay. Mr. President, 13 yays, 1 nay, 1 not voting.
0: Please record Senator Alma Francis Heiliger's vote as no.
5: Senator Francis Heiliger, nay. Mr. President, we have 13 yays, 2 nays.
0: Thank you very much. Colleagues, Bill number 36-0144, an act amending Title 14, Virgin Islands Code, Chapter 113, to define and prohibit assault rifles, ban suppressors and silencers, require safety training for licensed rifles and shotgun holders, prohibit large capacity magazines, and prevent the illegal sales of firearms, firearm accessories, and ammunition, as amended, has been favorably voted upon by this body and will be forwarded to the governor for further consideration and action. No, we... Shutdown will stand in recess for 2 minutes.

0: session is back on the record. Colleagues, we have to vote on the bill as amended right now. So we're going to be voting on the bill as amended. Madam Clerk?
1: Senator Marvin A. Blyden. Yay. Senator Blyden, yay. Senator Angel L. Bulkes Jr. Yay. Senator Bulkes Jr., yay. Senator Dwayne M. DeGraff. Yes. Senator DeGraff, yay. Senator Ray Fonseca. Senator Fonseca, yay. Senator Novell E. Francis Jr. Yay. Senator Francis Jr., yay. Senator Alma Francis Heiliger. Senator Francis Heiliger, nay. Senator Hubert L. Frederick. Yes. Senator Frederick, yay. Senator Kenneth L. Gittins. Senator Gittins, absent. Senator Maurice C. James. Senator James, absent. Senator Franklin D. Johnson. Yes. Senator Johnson, yay. Senator Carla J. Joseph. Senator Joseph, nay. Senator Clifford A. Joseph Sr. Yes. Senator Joseph Sr., yay. Senator Avery L. Lewis. Yes. Senator Lewis, yay. Senator Milton E. Potter.
0: Yes.
1: Senator Potter, yay. Senator Kurt A. Vialet. Senator Vialet, yay. Mr. President, 11 yays, 2 nays, 2 absent.
0: Thank you very much, Madam Clerk. Colleagues, bill number 36-0144, an act amending Title 14 Virgin Islands Code, Chapter 113, to define and prohibit assault rifles, ban suppressors and silencers, require safety training for licensed rifles and shotgun holders, prohibit large capacity magazines, and prevent the illegal sales of firearms, firearm accessories, and ammunition, as amended, has been favorably voted upon by this body and will be forwarded to the governor for further consideration and action. Madam Clerk, can you please call up the next item?
2: Bill number 36-0310, an act amending acts number 8870 and 8985, regarding the $1 million appropriated in Act number 8870 for the Ivana Udorakian High School track and field facilities.
0: Amendment. Senator Vialet, recognized for your amendment.
3: No. This tree. Go ahead. I withdraw.
0: Okay.
3: Yeah. You get it correct one.
0: Okay. Roll call. Madam Clerk, bill number 36-0310.
1: Senator Marvin A. Blyden. Senator Blyden, yay. Senator Angel L. Bulkes Jr. Yay. Senator Bulkes Jr., yay. Senator Dwayne M. DeGraff. Yes. Senator DeGraff, yay. Senator Ray Fonseca. Senator Fonseca, yay. Senator Novell E. Francis Jr. Yay. Senator Francis Jr., yay. Senator Alma Francis Heiliger. Senator Francis Heiliger, nay. Senator. No. Senator Francis Heiliger, yay. Senator Hubert L. Frederick. Yes. Senator Frederick, yay. Senator Kenneth L. Gittins. Senator Gittins, absent. Senator Maurice C. James. Senator James, absent. Senator Franklin D. Johnson. Yes. Senator Johnson, yay. Senator Carla J. Joseph. Yes. Senator Joseph, yay. Senator Clifford A. Joseph Sr. Yes. Senator Joseph Sr., yay. Senator Avery L. Lewis. Yes. Senator Lewis, yay. Senator Milton E. Potter.
0: Yes.
1: Senator Potter, yay. Senator Kurt A. Vialet. Yes. Senator Vialet, yay. Mr. President, we have 13 yays, 2 absent.
0: Thank you very much, Madam Clerk. Colleagues, bill number 36-0310, an act amending Act numbers 8870 and 8985 regarding the appropriations for the Ivana Udorakian High School track and field facilities has been favorably voted upon by this body and will be forwarded to the governor for further consideration and action. Madam Clerk, can you please call up the next item?
2: Bill number 36-0312, an act amending Act number 9022 regarding compensation for unused leave for legislative employees upon separation.
0: Senator Villa, recognized for your amendment.
4: Thank you, Mr. President. Mr. President, I move amendment number 36-853. Bill number 36-0312, section 1 is amended by adding the following new subsection C. C, the funds appropriated in subsection A remain available until January 31st, 2027. I so move.
0: Properly moved by Senator Kurt Villa, seconded by Senator Ray Fonseca, Senator Avery Lewis, Senator Hubert Frederick. Hearing no objections, so ordered. Is there a motion? Roll call on the bill as amended.
1: Senator Marvin A. Blyden. Senator Blyden, yay. Senator Blyden, yay. Senator Angel L. Bulkes Jr. Senator Bulkes Jr., yay. Senator Dwayne M. DeGraff. Senator DeGraff, yay. Senator Ray Fonseca. Senator Fonseca, yay. Senator Novell E. Francis Jr. Senator Francis Jr., yay. Senator Alma Francis Heiliger. Senator Francis Heiliger, yay. Senator Hubert L. Frederick. Senator Frederick, yay. Senator Kenneth L. Gittins. Senator Gittins, absent. Senator Maurice C. James. Senator James, absent. Senator Franklin D. Johnson. Senator Johnson, yay. Senator Carla J. Joseph. Senator Joseph, yay. Senator Clifford A. Joseph Sr. Senator Joseph Sr., yay. Senator Avery L. Lewis. Yes. Senator Lewis, yay. Senator Milton E. Potter.
0: Yes.
1: Senator Potter, yay. Senator Kurt A. Villa. Yes. Senator Villa, yay. Mr. President, we have 13 yays, 2 absent.
0: Thank you very much, Madam Clerk. Colleagues, Bill number 36-0312, an act amending Act number 9022 regarding compensation for unused leave for legislative employees upon separation, as amended, has been favorably voted upon by this body and will be forwarded to the governor for further consideration and action. Madam Clerk, can you please call up the next item?
2: Bill number 36-0309, an act appropriating the sum of $383,784 from the Virgin Islands Education Initiative Fund to the Department of Education to conduct extended school year evaluations to determine students' eligibility for special education services to allow non-germane amendments.
0: Thank you very much. Are there any amendments? Senator Bulkes, you're recognized for your amendment.
5: Thank you, Mr. President. Mr. President, I move amendment 36-746 to bill number 36-0309. Bill number 36-0309 is amended by adding the following appropriately numbered section. Section blanked, Act number 7757 is amended by adding a section 5 that reads, Section 5. If the legislative complex on St. John, Virgin Islands is relocated to another building, any successor conference rooms must be named the Cleone Henrietta Creeky Legislative Conference Room. I so move.
0: Properly moved by Senator Angel Bulkes Jr., seconded by Senator Alma Francis Heiliger, Senator Avery Lewis, Senator Marvin A. Blyden, Senator Clifford Joseph, Senator Novell E. Francis, Senator Hubert L. Frederick, Senator Dwayne DeGraff, Senator Carla J. Joseph. Hearing no objections, so ordered.
5: Amendment.
0: Senator Bulkes, you're recognized for your amendment.
5: Thank you, Mr. President. Mr. President, I move amendment number 36-813 to bill number 36-0309. Bill number 36-0309 is amended by adding an appropriately numbered section blank. Act number 8951, subsection A, is amended by striking 2025 and inserting 2026 and striking 2026 and inserting 2027. I so move.
0: Properly moved by Senator Angel Bocas Jr., seconded by Senator Carla J. Joseph and Senator Hubert L. Frederick and Senator Dwayne M. DeGraff. Hearing no objections? What? So ordered.
6: Thank you, thank you. Thank you, man.
0: Any more amendments? Senator. That's it? That's it? Roll call on the bill as amended.
1: Senator Marvin A. Blyden. Senator Blyden, yay. Senator Angel L. Bocas Jr. Senator Angel L. Bocas Jr. Senator Bocas Jr., yay. Senator Dwayne M. DeGraff. Senator DeGraff, yay. Senator Ray Fonseca. Senator Fonseca, yay. Senator Novell E. Francis Jr. Senator Francis Jr., yay. Senator Alma Francis Heiliger. Senator Francis Heiliger, yay. Senator Hubert L. Frederick. Senator Frederick, yay. Senator Kenneth L. Gittins. Senator Gittins, absent. Senator Maurice C. James. Senator James, absent. Senator Franklin D. Johnson. Senator Johnson, yay. Senator Carla J. Joseph. Senator Carla J. Joseph. Senator Joseph, yay. Senator Clifford A. Joseph Sr. Senator Joseph Sr., yay. Senator Avery L. Lewis. Senator Lewis, yay. Senator Milton E. Potter.
0: Yes.
1: Senator Potter, yay. Senator Kurt A. Viale. Senator Viale, yay. Mr. President, 13 yays, 2 absent.
0: Thank you very much, Madam Clerk, colleagues. Bill number 36-0309, an act appropriating the sum of $383,784 from the Virgin Islands Education Initiative Fund to the Department of Education to conduct extended school year evaluations to determine students' eligibility for special education services as amended has been favorably voted upon by this body and will be forwarded to the governor for further consideration and action. Colleagues, we have exhausted our agenda for today. Thank you very much for your time and effort towards doing the people's business. I want to express once again my gratitude to the members of our central staff, you know, everybody in media, court reporters, fiscal folks, security, sergeant at arms, everybody who had something to do with this meeting. I want to express my gratitude to you from the bottom of my heart. A session, regular session for Friday, June 12th, 2026 is hereby adjourned.

What's up, everybody? This is Anthony Brown from Anthony Brown and Group Therapy. And I'm so excited to debut for you my brand new single, Worth, from the new project, Everyday Jesus. This song is so special to me because this song is all about love. It's all about, in fact, the greatest love of a Savior that would give his life for both you and for me. I think in this world that we live in, we're reminded enough of what we'll never become, what we'll never do, and what we can't do. But I want you to know today that he thought you were worth saving. He thought you were worth dying for. He thought you were worth keeping. And because of all of that, not only am I worth it, but so are you. Check it out.

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nothing else.